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0: 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This radio program is a ministry outreach of the pastor and the people of the Gethsemane Baptist Church of Greenville, South Carolina. Pastor Brian Haar invites you to enjoy the teaching ministry of Pastor Emeritus Dr. Ron Gatlin. 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
1: Welcome to the Voice of Gethsemane. This is Ron Gatlin of the Gethsemane Baptist Church of Greenville, South Carolina. And we welcome you to our program tonight. Please take your Bible and open your Bible to the book of Acts, chapter 1, verse 8. Chapter 1, verses 8, 9, 10, and 11. But ye shall receive power after that the Holy Ghost is come upon you. And ye shall be witnesses unto me both in Jerusalem and in all Judea, and in Samaria, and unto the uttermost part of the earth. When he had spoken these things, while they beheld, he was taken up, and a cloud received him out of their sight. And while they looked steadfastly toward heaven as he went up, behold, two men stood by them in white apparel, which also said, Ye men of Galilee, why stand ye gazing up into heaven? This same Jesus which is taken up from you into heaven shall so come in like manner as ye have seen him go into heaven. Verse 8 of Acts chapter 1 would be the final words that Christ uttered on the face of this earth. This is the Great Commission given the final time. This was on his heart, this was on his mind, these words were on his lips. The Great Commission today has become the Great Omission in many of our modern-day churches. Some time ago, I was doing some research about the Coca-Cola logo. You know what it looks like. That Coca-Cola sign is recognized by 94% of the world's people. That's a lot of people. The cross, which is the symbol of the Christian faith, is recognized by only 54% of the world's people. Now think about the difference. More people know about Coca-Cola than know about Jesus Christ. They have done a better job at advertising their product, Coke, than we have in spreading the gospel of the Lord Jesus Christ. You see, the mission of the church is missions. The Bible says in Mark 16:15, And he said unto them, Go ye into all the world and preach the gospel to every creature. This brief verse says it all. It tells us what to do, where to go. It tells us where to go into all the world. It tells us what to preach, where to preach the gospel. And it tells us who to reach, every creature. Did you know there are only two kinds of people on the face of the earth? 1 John 5:12, He that hath the Son hath life, and he that hath not the Son of God hath not life. That one verse, in a very simple way, divides all of the human race into two groups. Those who have the Son and those who don't. Those who have the Son have eternal life. And those who don't have the Son don't have eternal life. Matthew chapter 7. There are two roads that people are on. The narrow way that leads to life. And the broad way that leads to destruction. According to Wycliffe Bible translators, there are 6,900 spoken languages on earth. And one-third of those languages do not have a written Bible in their language, in their spoken language. So for that reason, many people remain unreached. Before Jesus ascended to go back to glory, he asked us to do one thing. I mean, he commanded us. One duty, one job, one task, one thing. And we find that one thing here in Acts chapter 1, verse 8. That one thing is not building hospitals. That one thing is not building universities or Bible colleges. That one thing is not feeding the hungry. Now, all of those are good things. We should be doing those things. But the one thing spoken of in Acts 1:8 would be taking the gospel of Christ to the uttermost part of the earth. And today, I think you'll agree, the church has lost that vision. The church has lost a vision of that one thing. Oh, we have our programs. We have our music. We have our services. We have our singspirations. We have our fellowships. But we overlook the main thing, the one thing that Jesus has asked us to do. Let's suppose you called a plumber to come to the house to fix a leaky pipe. And the plumber came and you were working. And when you got home, the plumber was painting the house, or maybe he was mowing the lawn, or maybe he was fixing the gutters. You would challenge him. You would say, "Sir, I called you to fix the pipes. I asked you to do only one thing." And so it is with Christ. We do a lot of good things, but many times we forget the one thing, which is the main thing that Christ asked us to do. Our world today has over 7 billion people. That's a huge number. 7 followed by 9 zeros. In America alone, we have about 350 million people. Did you know that every year, these statistics are taken from 2012, every year 55 million people die around the world, not just in America, but around the world. And that breaks down to 6,000 per hour, 100 per minute, and almost 2 people every second. Every second that goes by, 2 people die worldwide. And you and I both know that most people, when they die, they don't go to heaven. Jesus said this. He said, "Enter ye in at the strait gate, for wide is the gate, and broad is the way that leadeth to destruction. And many there be which go in thereat." Sad to say, there are no signs on the Broadway saying you're headed to hell. Otherwise, people wouldn't be on that road. But according to the words of our Lord, most people will die and go to hell. Once again, we find the briefest form of the Great Commission in Mark 16:15. "And he said unto them, Go ye into all the world and preach the gospel to every creature." Often we quote this verse, we start with the word "go." We neglect the first 5 words. "And he said unto them," Christ said unto them. So these words are from the lips of the Lord Jesus Christ. The Great Commission is our marching orders. The Great Commission is our mandate. It is our command. It is our duty. It's our divine mandate from the Lord Jesus Christ. Now, the message tonight is nothing new. It's really a reminder of what we already know. The church began in the book of Acts. In Acts chapter 2, you know the story, on the day of Pentecost. And the book of Acts gives a history of the early church. There are 4 key words that will carry you through the whole book. Number 1, preaching. Number 2, power. Number 3, persecution. And number 4, prayer. Those 4 P words will carry you through the whole book. You find the preaching of Peter and Paul and Barnabas and John and many others. You find the power of God on the early church. They were lacking all of the technology that we have today, but they had something that's missing from many of our churches. They had the power of God. Also, they were persecuted. And again, the early church was a church of tremendous prayer. We find in the book of Acts the church was born, the church was persecuted, and because of the persecution, the church grew very rapidly. Now, as we close tonight, let me say this. The mission of the church is missions. That's what it's all about. That's why we're here. And that brings us back to Acts chapter 1, verse 8. This is a missions verse. Luke 19, 10, the Son of Man has come to seek and to save that which was lost. That verse tells us the mission of Christ. His mission was to seek and to save the lost. His mission is our mission. We have the same mission that He did. Sometimes we lose sight of our mission, don't we? We forget about it. We ignore it. We overlook it. But that doesn't change the mission. Some Baptist churches, if you go into some Baptist churches, you'll find programs and gospel music. And you'll find state-of-the-art facilities, but something is missing. You don't find missions. You don't find personal evangelism. You don't find soul winning. The word hell is found in the Bible exactly 54 times. Now think about it. Every human being has been created for eternity and is either going to heaven or hell. There are two subjects that most preachers will avoid, money and hell. In the 1800s, there lived a preacher by the name of Albert Muncie. You may have heard the name. A paper in Knoxville, Tennessee, called Albert Muncie the most eloquent preacher in the South. Almost all of his preaching was on the subject of hell. He traveled up and down the land preaching on hell. Mr. Muncie died in 1877. He was only 44 years of age. Many of his messages were placed in book form. Where is hell? Very simply tonight, hell is at the end of every unbeliever's life. J.C. Ryle once spoke of hell and said this, "Hell is truth known too late." Oswald J. Smith said this, "Why should anybody hear the gospel twice before everyone has heard it once?" A motto that he lived and died with. Let me read the motto of Oswald J. Smith. "The supreme task of the church is the evangelization of the world. That is the most important work of all. It's the main task, it's the principal task. There are other things we do, but there's nothing more important than the evangelization of the world." Let me read the verse again that we started with. The closing words of Christ right before he ascended to go back to glory. These were his final words. "But ye shall receive power after that the Holy Ghost has come upon you. And ye shall be witnesses unto me both in Jerusalem and in all Judea and in Samaria and unto the uttermost part of the earth." May God bless you. 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
1: How do you do? Teddy Roosevelt once said, "Comparison is the thief of joy." If that's true, the man in the following story spent an entire childhood being robbed. He was always compared unfavorably with his brother, so he rebelled, and his life was a series of failures. Then, one Father's Day, he became an obedient son when he found a brother who loved him, and his heart and mind and life were unshackled.
2: Bruce was called out of his classroom again today to talk some sense into Will.
3: Oh, what was he doing this time?
2: Playing pranks on the girls.
3: What is wrong with that boy?
2: I think he's just slow learning.
3: He's not slow. He's rebellious. I wish Will was more like his brother.
2: Well, we can talk to him again, see if it does any good.
3: Never has. Where is he?
2: Out back, I think.
4: Hey.
3: What? What in the world?
2: What is it?
3: It's Will. He's setting fire to newspapers and throwing them down his sewer. William! Wait till I get my hands on him. Call the fire department!
1: This is Unshackled, dramatizing true life stories produced in Chicago by Pacific Garden Mission. Hopeless. That's what many people say about the homeless. And that's often how they feel. They come to Pacific Garden Mission hungry, tired, and dejected, where they are fed, offered showers and fresh clothing, and given a safe place to sleep. For more than 140 years, the old lighthouse has been keeping the porch light on for those who are lost in the darkness. Mission pastors and counselors, speaking the truth in love, share the good news that can change any life, any time. The one who makes that promise also says, "Come unto me, all ye that labor and are heavy laden, and I will give you rest." Now for broadcast around the earth, here is episode number 3511 in the series, Unshackled, the program that makes you face yourself and think.
5: I was born on the east side of Baltimore in 1942, a premature baby so small I fit into a cigar box. I was the middle son of three boys, with one brother 11 months older and one brother 14 years younger. So I was the baby of the family for a long time, but I was never coddled. I was cross-eyed and wore glasses, so all the kids laughed at me, which made me act up even more. In the fourth grade, the teacher slapped me for not paying attention.
6: Ow!
5: So I slapped her back. I was expelled for a while over that. School was hard for me, and I failed the first and fourth grades. Meanwhile, my brother excelled in, well, everything. He was a hard act to follow. I finally made it to junior high when I was 15, and the first year was a disaster.
3: 76.
6: I got a 76?
3: No. 76 unsatisfactory marks on your report card. William.
6: What?
3: Are you trying for some kind of record?
6: I'm not learning nothing I want to hear.
3: Yeah, well, hear this. You better turn it around. You can do better than that.
6: School's a waste of time.
3: Your brother doesn't think so. He's learning a lot. And it shows.
6: Yeah, he's amazing. Thanks, Dad, for once again pointing that out.
3: Yeah, he's well-liked.
6: And his friends are all wonderful.
3: They are. They're polite and level-headed, which is more than I can say for your friends.
6: My friends are cool.
3: Your friends are hoodlums, like you.
6: Like me?
3: Why can't you be more like your brother?
7: Why can't you be more like your brother?
3: See? See, you're just a rebel, Will.
5: I worked at being a rebel, from the way I grew my hair to the fights I started. I fell in with a street gang that drank and partied every night, stealing things to buy booze. Then came marijuana and speed. While my brother flourished in high school, I was flunking and repeating the eighth grade. In 1959, I finally made it out of junior high and went to vocational school to study commercial art. I messed that up too.
2: a gun? In class?
6: A lot of guys carry it, Peace. Mom, okay? I just got caught.
2: No, it's not okay. And the school certainly doesn't think it's okay.
6: A 25 is no big deal. It's a small gun.
2: A big deal, Will. To us, to the school, and the police. They said you either quit school or be put into the Maryland Training School for Boys.
6: Oh, no way I'm going there. I'll quit school.
2: And what are you going to do?
6: I don't know.
2: Well, you better do something.
6: I'll be a plumber.
2: Oh, you're just going to be a plumber. Just like that.
6: I can learn.
2: Why don't you join the Air Force, like your brother?
6: Because I am not my brother, and I never will be or want to be.
5: My life began to take on the narrative of the prodigal son. I was now in the rebellion and ruin phase. I ended up working as a plumber's helper until 1961 when I joined the Maryland National Guard. They sent me to South Carolina for 6 months of training, where I squandered my life in decadence and drugs. With a couple of buddies, I got drunk and stole an army jeep. And, of course, there were consequences.
3: Private Pasco, you are now charged with an Article 15 and permanent KP.
5: Once back in Baltimore, I was put on inactive duty. Meanwhile, I married a 16-year-old neighborhood girl and finally went to work as a plumber. Even after we had two beautiful children, my squandering wasn't over.
4: Police, open up.
8: A 9-year-old Metro has a new lease on.
9: We had a complaint from neighbors disturbing the peace.
6: They ought to mind their own business. It's quiet. Do you hear anything?
9: Where's your wife?
6: In the other room.
9: We want to see your wife. Tell her to come out.
6: Honey, the police want to see you.
9: Oh, my goodness. Did you do that to her? Did you do that to her?
6: We were arguing.
9: Oh, so you beat her up. Nice. Do you want to press charges, ma'am?
6: See? She doesn't. Now will you leave us alone?
9: Maybe she doesn't want to press charges, but you're coming with us, Pasco.
6: For what?
9: Domestic violence. Your wife could really give you some jail time, buddy.
5: My ruination continued in the 1970s. To end the violence in our marriage, my wife and I split. In exchange for a large settlement, she gave me custody of the kids when we divorced. I was in no shape to raise them, so I put our son and daughter in a Christian home for children. Then I went through an agonizing affair with a woman for 5 years. That was a disaster, too.
2: I'm glad you finally quit drinking, Will.
6: It wasn't easy, but I did it for her, Mom. Thought she'd marry me, but she had other ideas.
2: No chance of getting back together?
6: Nah. I was trying to make it work. Rented a house for us. Thought I could bring my kids home and we'd all live together.
2: She wasn't open to that?
6: She was running around with her ex-boyfriend.
2: Oh. I'm sorry, dear. Maybe it's all for the best.
6: I've made a mess of my life, Mom.
2: Well, you're still young.
6: The kids are grown up so fast, 13 and 14 already. And I'm still not fit to raise them.
2: Why don't you get some help? Counseling or something?
6: I think I'm beyond help.
5: In 1977, I began getting psychiatric care at the VA hospital. I was in awful shape, drug addicted and volatile. I couldn't break free. Addiction is the only prison where the locks are on the inside. My son wanted to stay in the Christian home, but my 15-year-old daughter wanted to live with me. So I got a cheap apartment and worked a plumbing job while she went to school. That was 1979. The same year, I met Mary Fawn, who ran a jewelry shop down the street.
10: It's nice to meet you, Will. Your daughter told me a lot about you.
6: Uh-oh.
10: It was good.
6: Well, she's told me a lot about you, too. Practically begged me to come meet you.
10: She started living with you this year?
6: Yeah, she and her brother were in a Christian home because I couldn't take care of them.
10: Well, I grew up in a foster home, too. Maybe that's why she and I hit it off.
6: Maybe so. She said you're Indian.
10: Cherokee.
6: Huh.
10: That bother you?
6: No, not at all.
10: Well, it does some people.
6: Well, they're stupid.
10: You're right. But sometimes it's hard to take.
6: The same people probably don't like Italians either, so don't worry about it.
10: I don't worry. I'm 4'11" and I'm going to heaven.
6: Well, before you do, will you go out with me? 7 months later, Mary and I were married. She had beautiful, sad eyes and long black hair, and so much compassion for others. How I loved her. We called each other Lupe, which means sweetheart. But love and marriage didn't change me. The prodigal son was not ready to come home yet. One weekend, I bought some pot and rolled 21 joints and started smoking. 3 hours later, I had taken myself to a new level of high. But drugs take you to hell, disguised as heaven.
10: Lupe, why are you doing that?
6: I like it. Plus, I deserve it. I worked hard this week.
10: How many joints does that make?
6: This is the last one, I promise.
10: You're setting a bad example for your daughter.
6: You're right. You are very wise, Lupe.
10: Oh, and all these drugs can't be good for you.
6: You sound worried.
10: I am worried. I pray for you all the time that God would protect you. Where are you going?
6: To protect you. Hey, world! Oh. Don't even think about hurting my Lupe.
10: No, get back here. What is wrong?
6: I'll fight anybody out here.
10: No!
11: He's coming around now. Shot's working.
10: Oh, thank you, Jesus. Will, you scared me so much. I called the paramedics. You could have died from smoking all that pot.
11: You better listen to your wife, buddy. You overdid it.
10: Here, drink this coffee.
11: You smoked a whole ounce of pot in 3 hours.
6: Yeah, I guess I did.
11: You trying to kill yourself?
6: I don't think so.
11: You'd better get into a drug rehab program.
10: Lupe, ask God to help you. He can. He wants to.
11: You need all the help you can get. And we still have to file a police report.
10: Oh, please don't do that. Just give us a chance. God will help him change.
6: I'll quit, Mary. I promise.
5: They didn't file a police report, and I kept my promise for a while. But whenever we had an argument, I'd use that moment as justification to go buy drugs. It was my way of getting back at her, and it gave me an excuse to use. Mary must have known because she learned to avoid conflict. She continued to pray and even, on occasion, read Bible verses to me. We made it through some lean years when I was laid off. In 1985, we moved into the home of a family friend, becoming caretakers for this elderly woman and her new husband. After a few months, we knew something was not right.
10: Well, I don't have a good feeling about the man your friend married.
6: I don't either.
10: She's a wealthy woman, yet we had to go out and buy food when we moved in here. The cupboards were bare.
6: I know. It doesn't add up.
10: I think his family is stealing from her.
6: I think you're right, Mary. He's after her money, but what can we do?
10: Keep our eyes open, Lupe.
5: We didn't keep our eyes open enough. A few months later, we were charged with stealing some rare and valuable coins which were missing from the house. Coins that we didn't even know existed. We went to jail.
1: In a moment, we'll learn the outcome of their predicament. Here's the president of Pacific Garden Mission, Phil Kwiatkowski.
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2: Hello, Will. You doing okay?
6: As good as expected. How's Mary?
2: Your uncle put up his house to post bail, so she's out of jail now.
6: Thank God. 9 days must have seemed like forever to her.
2: She's coming to live with me till this is over.
6: I don't know what I'd do without you, Mom.
2: I just can't believe all of this is happening.
6: We can't either. We knew nothing about any coins.
2: Then why were you accused?
6: To get us out of the way, I guess. We knew this guy was planning to wipe out her bank accounts, and he wanted to get rid of us.
2: Oh, Will. Can you prove it?
6: No, and they can't prove we're thieves. The coins are just missing.
2: This has all been very hard on Mary. Son, she's gone to the doctor.
6: What's wrong?
2: She may have cancer.
5: Cancer and imprisonment. We wondered where God was in all of this. Our day in court finally came, and because my record was good, the judge sentenced me to 8 months in the Baltimore City Jail. Plus, I had to pay $24,000 in restitution when I was released. While I was serving my term in jail, Mary had a mastectomy for breast cancer. That was the worst time in our lives. Mary?
10: You're back. Will, you're back.
6: Oh, Lupe, those were the longest months of my life.
10: It's been a nightmare. I thought it would never end.
6: Do you have a lot of pain?
10: Yes. It's hard to move my arm yet. But mostly I'm just angry at what happened. It was so unjust.
6: I know. At least we still have each other, Lupe.
10: Yeah. But I wonder if I'll ever feel happy again. All my life, I feel like I've been fighting against injustice. It isn't fair, Will. I never hurt anyone.
6: There, Lupe. I know. Don't cry. Somehow we'll get through this.
5: Mary had to be hospitalized for depression. She was in and out of hospitals for 3 years battling depression. In 1990, she got separate calls from a long-lost brother and sister.
10: This blows my mind. After all these years, suddenly I have a family. Where have they been? Why contact me now?
6: What'd they say?
10: Well, my sister said there were 5 children and I was the baby. 2 of us were given up for adoption. The rest stayed together. And she said my real parents died years ago from alcoholism, and my foster parents just died, so that's why it's all coming out in the open.
6: Would you like to go and see her?
10: Yes.
5: In the summer, we went to visit her sister in Hillsboro, North Carolina. Mary was so confused after we left that she ended up back in the hospital when we came home. She was hungry for knowledge about her past, but troubled by what she had learned. In December, she left with her brother for another trip into her past. She was gone 3 months when I got laid off from work. I was desperately looking for another job so I could bring her back to Baltimore.
13: Hey, Will, you need a ride?
6: Nah, I'm good. Thanks anyway. Tom?
13: Yeah, hey man, how you doing? Come on, hop in!
6: You don't even look like yourself.
13: Yeah, I know. Hey, I'm clean now.
6: Wow. How'd you do it? Well, drug rehab?
13: More like heart rehab. God changed my heart. I'm a Christian now.
6: No kidding. My wife always talks about Jesus. She's having a rough time right now, though.
13: Oh, I'm sorry to hear that, man. Christians are not promised a problem-free life. But I do know

0: Them gave he power to become the sons of God, even to them that believe on his name.
1: I went to church with Tom, and on Father's Day in 1991, salvation's truth hit me between the eyes. I saw that Jesus died on the cross for my sins, and I asked him into my life. I had gone from rebellion to ruin to restoration. The prodigal son had come home. I couldn't wait to tell Mary. Right away, I traveled down to Hillsboro, where she was a patient in the nursing home where her sister worked.
2: I've missed you so much.
1: I love you, Lupe. Now more than ever. I gave my life to Christ.
2: Oh, Lupe, that's the best news I could hear. I was afraid I wouldn't live to see the day.
1: Don't talk like that. You're coming back to Baltimore with me.
2: Will, my cancer has come back. I'm getting chemotherapy.
1: We'll fight this, Mary. I'm learning that all things are possible with God.
2: I always said I'm 4'11" and I'm going to heaven. Soon I'll be with Jesus.
1: I want you to live, Lupe. I'll pray with you, read the Bible with you. I'll do whatever it takes for us to be together. I took a job as a maintenance man in the nursing home to be near Mary. I watched her become gaunt, losing 50 pounds. I felt terrible anguish when I was alone, but every day after work I spent with her. For 2 months we talked and laughed together, ate and read the Bible.
2: I remember that.
1: And remember when I smoked all that pot and passed out?
2: How could I forget? That scared me so much.
1: You used to tell me not to defile my body with drugs and then read me that one verse in a loud voice.
2: I remember. What? Know ye not that your body is the temple of the Holy Ghost which is in you, which ye have of God, and ye are not your own?
1: Well, Satan had me so blinded then, I couldn't understand.
2: Oh, well, I'm so glad you received Christ. We'll share eternity together now.
1: I hope we can be together in Baltimore first. The boss wants me to come back. There's a lot of work right now, and maybe I can earn enough to get a nice apartment for you.
2: Lupe, will you bury me in Baltimore in your family plot?
1: Don't talk like that.
2: I want you to find another woman to love.
1: Stop.
2: I want you to. Just make sure she loves the Lord.
1: I don't want any wife but you. Don't you understand?
2: God just gave me to you for a little while. He has other plans for you.
1: Mary, I don't...
2: Shh, it's okay, honey. My death will be swallowed up in victory.
1: I went back to work in Baltimore and then set about trying to transfer Mary to a nursing home nearby, but time was running out. I talked with her many times on the phone, and each time her voice seemed weaker. I prayed constantly for her, and so did my church.
3: Hello?
1: Tom?
3: Mm-hmm?
1: The nursing home just called and asked me to please come quickly. Mary's heart is slowing and even stopped once.
3: Oh, when are you leaving?
1: On the bus tomorrow. Please pray for us.
3: I'll call the pastor and we'll ask others to pray too.
1: I want so much to bring her back with me.
3: Oh, I'm sure you do. I'm sure you do. I'm so sorry you and Mary are going through this. It's all in the Lord's hands now, Will.
1: I know.
3: We love you, buddy.
1: When I got to the hospital, Mary was on oxygen in the intensive care unit. I told her I loved her and that I came to take her back to Baltimore with me. For 2 weeks, I slept in the waiting room. Then, on September 12th, a nurse woke me up at 6:30. I ran to Mary's bedside where 5 doctors were desperately trying to save her life as she lay gasping.
4: BP's dropping. It's dropping.
1: Mary, don't leave me. Lupe, don't let go. Jesus, Lord, touch her. Let her breathe. If you want to take her, Lord, take her now. Don't let her suffer.
5: Mary died that morning.
1: I finally brought my Lupe back to Baltimore with me, where she was buried in my family

0: plot. Tom and my pastor, Pastor Geigen, would help me through this difficult time in my life. I would learn that grief felt much like fear, the pit in the stomach, the restlessness. Still, I worked and went to church and prayed that God would take away the pain of losing her.
1: How you doing, Will?
0: The Lord is helping me day by day to live without my Mary.
1: Isn't he a blessed Savior? Always there when you need him.
0: I feel his comfort. In the old days, I would have escaped into drugs. Not anymore.
1: Good. Hey, would you like to visit some of the homeless shelters with me? Your testimony will mean a lot to some of those hurting people, and it would help you forget yourself.
0: I'd love to. That's the kind of thing Mary would have done, too. She was always helping someone else, even when she was sick.
1: God has really changed you, Will.
0: You don't know the half of it, man. I was dead, and now I feel alive. I was a shell of a man, lost, but now I'm found.
1: Found and free.
0: It's now been almost 25 years since my dear Lupe passed on to be with the Lord, and I still miss her every day. I've lived for the Lord now for close to 3 decades. When I think back on my early years, the heartache, the feelings of hopelessness, the bondage to sin, I can't help but feel gratitude that God revealed his truth to me and plucked me out of all that mess. In fact, a verse comes to mind. John 8:32. And ye shall know the truth, and the truth shall make you free. Jesus really did set me free.
2: Listening friend, Jesus Christ can set you free too. Whatever the sin that has you bound, whatever the depth of despair, there is no one that he cannot save. He came to set the captives free, and his death on the cross purchased your salvation. All you have to do is believe it and ask him to save you. If you need help in this decision, please get in touch with Pacific Garden Mission, 1458 South Canal Street, Chicago, Illinois, 60607. 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

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Script, Kenetha Gabler and Timothy Gregory. 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Sound, Nadine Aloysio Sorensen. 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

In Psalm 63, David said, "My soul shall be satisfied as with marrow and fatness, and my mouth shall praise thee with joyful lips, when I remember thee upon my bed, and meditate on thee in the night watches." To help you focus your thoughts upon God at the close of this day, we bring you this devotional meditation, From Morning and Evening, by Charles Haddon Spurgeon, the great English preacher of the 19th century. This evening's text is found in Isaiah chapter 45 and verse 19. "I said not unto the seed of Jacob, Seek ye me in vain." We may gain much solace by considering what God has not said. What He has said is inexpressibly full of comfort and delight. What He has not said is scarcely less rich in consolation. It was one of these said nots which preserved the kingdom of Israel in the days of Jeroboam the son of Joash. For the Lord said not that He would blot out the name of Israel from under heaven. In our text, we have an assurance that God will answer prayer. Because He hath not said unto the seed of Israel, Seek ye me in vain. You who write bitter things against yourselves should remember that. Let your doubts and fears say what they will. If God has not cut you off from mercy, there is no room for despair. Even the voice of conscience is of little weight if it be not seconded by the voice of God. What God has said, tremble at, but suffer not your vain imaginings to overwhelm you with despondency and sinful despair. Many timid persons have been vexed by the suspicion that there may be something in God's decree which shuts them out from hope. But here is a complete refutation to that troublesome fear, for no true seeker can be decreed to wrath. I have not spoken in secret in a dark place of the earth. I have not said, even in the secret of my unsearchable decree, Seek ye me in vain. God has clearly revealed that He will hear the prayer of those who call upon Him, and that declaration cannot be contravened. He has so firmly, so truthfully, so righteously spoken that there can be no room for doubt. He does not reveal His mind in unintelligible words, but He speaks plainly and positively, Ask, and ye shall receive. Believe, O trembler, this sure truth, that prayer must and shall be heard, and that never, even in the secrets of eternity, has the Lord said unto any living soul, Seek ye me in vain. This meditation was taken from Morning and Evening by C.H. Spurgeon. 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
1: Thy word is a lamp unto my feet and a light unto my path. 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Thompson.

And once again, we greet you in the name of the Lord Jesus. I pray that you are faithful in your daily reading of the Scriptures, time of meditating and memorizing of the Scriptures. If you would be a victorious Christian, if you would be one who is growing, you must be daily feasting upon the Word of God. Spend some time in His Word. Spend some time in quietness before Him, that you will be spoken to by the Lord. And so, wait a minute. What do you mean being spoken to by the Lord? Well, He speaks to you as you read His Word. The Word will bless your heart and bring growth in your life, and your understanding will increase concerning the spiritual walk. But you must spend time in the Word. Don't sit around thinking that by having a verse of Scripture on the wall and not meditating on it, that just simply having the verse around is going to do something. I've heard of people putting a Bible under their pillow, thinking that there will be some kind of way that the Scripture will come from the pages into their head during the night, and that that's going to make them well or spiritual. No, that's not what it is. You see, this Christianity is a relationship with the God of heaven, and that relationship comes through Christ. And one who is rightly related to Christ will be rightly related to God. Now, you will have the right mind about the Scriptures when you are rightly related to the Lord. The book of Jude is the book we'd like to consider today on the program. It is a one-chapter book. It is a book that predicts apostasy, as the Lord tells them and has shown that these things were going to happen. The book also is written by Jude, the brother of James. And was he the half-brother of the Lord? That is believed to be the case. And he tells what's going to happen when people turn aside from the truth. It is an epistle to warn the church, to warn believers about things that are yet to come. Warning of God's dealings, of how He will handle those who apostatize and forsake God's truth. There is a time when the Lord rewards the wicked with their deeds, the deeds of their own hands. Jude also points to the past of how the Lord dealt with those, the wicked Sodomites of Genesis chapter 19 and other places in the Scriptures, how that the Lord is opposed to these wicked sins. And He would have us to know that He will deal with all of these things. There were other prophecies given in the past, as there are prophecies that are in the book of the Revelation. There are prophecies throughout the Scriptures. We don't have prophets today who come up and tell us what the Lord would have us to know. Go to your Bible. Go to the Bible. I've never seen anybody today who really loved the Lord, loved His Word, and then stepped out and said that they are now a prophet. Now, I'm sure that there are some who have been deceived into thinking that they are so. But when we speak of a prophet today, we're speaking of one who is telling forth that which the Lord has already said is going to happen. That is the prophets. That is the prophecy given. And so the warning of the book of Jude is that the apostate teachers, those who will teach error, we are to be on guard against such, that they will be dealt with by the Lord. The Lord is not going to let them get away with their wicked deeds. And then the book goes on to give comfort and encouragement to those of us who know the Lord Jesus Christ and have received His Word and are trusting in Him and seek to please Him. Dear Heavenly Father, how we thank Thee for Thy mercy and Thy grace. We thank Thee for forgiveness of sins. Lord, we ask Thee to hear from heaven to bless us today with power and wisdom. Glorify Thyself through this time for Jesus' sake. Amen. Now, look in the book of Exodus. Exodus chapter 1 is where we were the last time we were considering the study in the Old Testament. Exodus, and He called. He called His people out of Egypt. They're going to go forth to serve Him. Now, we have seen
the beginning of the backdrop for the bondage that is in that the children of Israel were experiencing. Why was it that they were being persecuted and oppressed? It's because the Lord caused them to multiply. At a certain point, they were multiplying faster than the ones who enslaved them or the ones who oppressed them. And so Pharaoh comes up with a plan where he is going to stop the growth of these Israelites in Egypt. And in verse 12 of chapter 1, they were afflicted mightily by the Egyptians. But the scriptures tell us that the more they were afflicted, the more they multiplied. And because of this growth, this rapid growth of the people of the Lord, the Egyptians are grieved. Now, they will become quite angry about this whole matter. That's usually the case when the enemy can't stop you from living for the Lord and they can't prevent the Lord from blessing you. They become very angry. And look in verse 14, and they made their lives bitter. So the Egyptians made the children of Israel to serve with rigor. They made it hard for them to try to weary them, to wear them out, to see to it that they miscarried, that they were not going to reproduce. And they made their lives bitter with hard bondage in mortar and in brick and all manner of service in the field. All their service wherein they made them serve was with rigor. So he is very, he drives them very hard. And verse 15, and the king of Egypt spake to the Hebrew midwives, of which the name of one was Shifra, and the name of the other Pua. Now, this man wasn't too wise. Either he was expecting these who were midwives over all of the midwives in their administration of the king's business to order all of their other helpers to carry out these orders. This is what he says in verse 16. And he said, when ye do the office of a midwife to the Hebrew women and see them upon the stools, these are birthing stools that these gave birth by being seated on these stools and the use of gravity to help the child to come forth of the mother. If it be a son, then ye shall kill him. But if it be a daughter, then she shall live. So he wants to stop the male population from increasing and cause the female population to increase. The male population would be those who would be used to go forth as an army and also to lead homes and to be heads of households. The wives, the women, the young girls would become wives to the men of the Egyptians, or there would be more women than there are husbands, and so that would thus weaken them. Verse 17 says, but these midwives, these Hebrew midwives, feared God and did not as the king of Egypt commanded them, but saved the men children alive. And these midwives, if they were mothers, you think their heart would be so cold and they would be so impressed by their position in the world that they would be able to turn a deaf ear to the cry of a baby and kill these children and let them not live? Oh, no. Now, there's a strong tie to a mother's heart. The matter of reproducing, having children, that's the natural desire the Lord put in a woman. I don't understand, but then I do understand when I hear a couple saying, we want to get married. We don't want any children, though. And they don't want to have children. They don't want children. They want to serve self. They're very selfish. There's something unnatural about a couple, a man and a woman, wanting to marry and never wanting children. Now, I know that there are some times when people cannot have children. Their bodies just won't produce. And it's no fault of their own.
But there are those sometimes who know that they cannot, and they will put it, present it as, well, we don't want any children. Well, it's nothing wrong with desiring and not being able to, but it is something wrong with having the attitude that you don't want children. That's an unnatural thing. A person who has that attitude, they're very selfish when they want to spend their lives on themselves. After all, who will bury you? Say, well, I'll see to it that I have a will, and I'll see to it that I store up enough money to see that I'm buried well. Well, that you want to burden someone else with you. You want to burden someone else. You say, well, preacher, that's what you're doing. Well, we take care of the children on one end of life, and they take care of us on the other end of life. That's just the natural way things are, the way that we are to be. We help each other. But to simply say that you're going to spend your life on you and then obligate someone else to take care of you, that is purely selfishness. Verse 18, and the king of Egypt called for the midwives, and he said unto them, why have you done this thing and have saved the men's children alive? Now, did he think that these women really could kill these little babies? Well, they are doing it today through abortion and through infanticide because someone has paid them a healthy sum of money. Yes, it's an unnatural thing. Unnatural. You are told that it's not a baby that's inside of a mother, that it's a fish stage and all an animal stage. And no, that's a lie. It's a baby from the very moment of conception. A human being is placed within the mother's womb. That's what the Lord has done. He works this. And there are those who have this attitude. They are just like what Pharaoh wanted them to do. These get into the business of aborting babies and giving women more pleasure to go out and live like they want to have their own fun, to be free of any responsibility. Yeah, and they are deceived. And my heart is heavy because I think of those who have listened to those lies and they have aborted their baby, and later on in life they're suffering. So if I'm talking to one of you now, and you listened to the lie and you aborted your baby, your heart is heavy. God can provide grace and strength for you. Acknowledge it as a sin. Acknowledge it as a sin. Now that, and you ask the Lord to forgive you for your sins, He will forgive you. Now that won't fill the emptiness that you feel for having killed your child. I read of one woman had aborted 3 children. Was going back for the next. And that's the attitude. And so you can see then why Pharaoh could ask these women to do this, because it happened then, it's happening today. Father, have mercy upon us, I pray, that our hearts shall be made right with Thee. We ask these things in the name of our Savior, the Lord Jesus. Join us again for another program of Light for the Pathway. I'm Willie Thompson in Greenville, South Carolina.

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The psalmist said, "When I awake, I am still with thee." For the child of God, seeking the presence of the Lord is essential as each day begins. To help you in starting this day with God, we offer a brief devotional meditation from morning and evening, a collection from the pen of one of the greatest preachers of all time, Charles Haddon Spurgeon. Our text for this morning is found in the Song of Solomon, chapter 5 and verse 8. "I charge you, O daughters of Jerusalem, if ye find my beloved, that ye tell him that I am sick of love." Such is the language of the believer panting after present fellowship with Jesus. He is sick for his Lord. Gracious souls are never perfectly at ease, except they are in a state of nearness to Christ. For when they are away from him, they lose their peace. The nearer to him, the nearer to the perfect calm of heaven. The nearer to him, the fuller the heart is, not only of peace, but of life and vigor and joy, for these all depend on constant fellowship with Jesus. What the sun is to the day, what the moon is to the night, what the dew is to the flower, such is Jesus Christ to us. What bread is to the hungry, clothing to the naked, the shadow of a great rock to the traveler in a weary land, such is Jesus Christ to us. And therefore, if we are not consciously one with him, little marvel if our spirit cries in the words of the song, "I charge you, O ye daughters of Jerusalem, if ye find my beloved, tell him that I am sick of love." This earnest longing after Jesus has a blessing attending it. Blessed are they that do hunger and thirst after righteousness, and therefore, supremely blessed are they who thirst after the righteous one. Blessed is that hunger, since it comes from God. If I may not have the full-blown blessedness of being filled, I would seek the same blessedness in its sweet bud pining, in emptiness and eagerness, till I am filled with Christ. If I may not feed on Jesus, it shall be next door to heaven to hunger and thirst after him. There is a hallowedness about that hunger, since it sparkles among the Beatitudes of our Lord. But the blessing involves a promise. Such hungry ones shall be filled with what they are desiring. If Christ thus causes us to long after himself, he will certainly satisfy those longings. And when he does come to us, as come he will, oh, how sweet it will be! This meditation was taken from Morning and Evening by C.H. Spurgeon. Please listen each morning at this same time for Morning and Evening.

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2: Chapter 53. Who hath believed our report, and to whom is the arm of the Lord revealed? For he shall grow up before him as a tender plant, and as a root out of a dry ground. He hath no form nor comeliness, and when we shall see him, there is no beauty that we should desire him. He is despised and rejected of men, a man of sorrows, and acquainted with grief. And we hid, as it were, our faces from him. He was despised, and we esteemed him not. Surely he hath borne our griefs and carried our sorrows, yet we did esteem him stricken, smitten of God, and afflicted. But he was wounded for our transgressions. He was bruised for our iniquities. The chastisement of our peace was upon him, and with his stripes we are healed. All we, like sheep, have gone astray. We have turned every one to his own way, and the Lord hath laid on him the iniquity of us all. He was oppressed, and he was afflicted, yet he opened not his mouth. He is brought as a lamb to the slaughter, and as a sheep before her shearers is dumb, so he openeth not his mouth. He was taken from prison and from judgment, and who shall declare his generation? For he was cut off out of the land of the living. For the transgression of my people was he stricken. And he made his grave with the wicked and with the rich in his death, because he had done no violence, neither was any deceit in his mouth. Yet it pleased the Lord to bruise him. He hath put him to grief. When thou shalt make his soul an offering for sin, he shall see his seed. He shall prolong his days, and the pleasure of the Lord shall prosper in his hand. He shall see of the travail of his soul, and shall be satisfied. By his knowledge shall my righteous servant justify many, for he shall bear their iniquities. Therefore will I divide him a portion with the great, and he shall divide the spoil with the strong, because he hath poured out his soul unto death, and he was numbered with the transgressors, and he bare the sin of many, and made intercession for the transgressors. Chapter 54. Sing, O barren, thou that didst not bear. Break forth into singing, and cry aloud, thou that didst not travail with child. For more are the children of the desolate than the children of the married wife, saith the Lord. Enlarge the place of thy tent, and let them stretch forth the curtains of thine habitations. Spare not, lengthen thy cords, and strengthen thy stakes. For thou shalt break forth on the right hand and on the left, and thy seed shall inherit the Gentiles, and make the desolate cities to be inhabited. Fear not, for thou shalt not be ashamed, neither be thou confounded, for thou shalt not be put to shame. For thou shalt forget the shame of thy youth, and shalt not remember the reproach of thy widowhood any more. For thy Maker is thine husband, the Lord of hosts is his name, and thy Redeemer, the Holy One of Israel. The God of the whole earth shall he be called. For the Lord hath called thee as a woman forsaken and grieved in spirit, and a wife of youth when thou wast refused, saith thy God. For a small moment have I forsaken thee, but with great mercies will I gather thee. In a little wrath I hid my face from thee for a moment, but with everlasting kindness will I have mercy on thee, saith the Lord thy Redeemer. For this is as the waters of Noah unto me. For as I have sworn that the waters of Noah should no more go over the earth, so have I sworn that I would not be wroth with thee, nor rebuke thee. For the mountains shall depart, and the hills be removed, but my kindness shall not depart from thee, neither shall the covenant of my peace be removed, saith the Lord that hath mercy on thee. O thou afflicted, tossed with tempest, and not comforted, behold, I will lay thy stones with fair colors, and lay thy foundations with sapphires, and I will make thy windows of agates, and thy gates of carbuncles, and all thy borders of pleasant stones. And all thy children shall be taught of the Lord, and great shall be the peace of thy children. In righteousness shalt thou be established. Thou shalt be far from oppression, for thou shalt not fear, and from terror, for it shall not come near thee. Behold, they shall surely gather together, but not by me. Whosoever shall gather together against thee shall fall for thy sake. Behold, I have created the smith that bloweth the coals in the fire, and that bringeth forth an instrument for his work. And I have created the waster to destroy. No weapon that is formed against thee shall prosper, and every tongue that shall rise against thee in judgment thou shalt condemn. This is the heritage of the servants of the Lord, and their righteousness is of me, saith the Lord. Chapter 55. Ho, every one that thirsteth, come ye to the waters, and he that hath no money, come ye, buy and eat. Yea, come, buy wine and milk without money and without price. Wherefore do ye spend money for that which is not bread, and your labor for that which satisfieth not? Hearken diligently unto me, and eat ye that which is good, and let your soul delight itself in fatness. Incline your ear, and come unto me. Hear, and your soul shall live. And I will make an everlasting covenant with you, even the sure mercies of David. Behold, I have given him for a witness to the people, a leader and commander to the people. Behold, thou shalt call a nation that thou knowest not, and nations that knew not thee shall run unto thee because of the Lord thy God, and for the Holy One of Israel, for he hath glorified thee. Seek ye the Lord while he may be found, call ye upon him while he is near. Let the wicked forsake his way, and the unrighteous man his thoughts, and let him return unto the Lord, and he will have mercy upon him, and to our God, for he will abundantly pardon. For my thoughts are not your thoughts, neither are your ways my ways, saith the Lord. For as the heavens are higher than the earth, so are my ways higher than your ways, and my thoughts than your thoughts. For as the rain cometh down, and the snow from heaven, and returneth not thither, but watereth the earth, and maketh it bring forth and bud, that it may give seed to the sower and bread to the eater, so shall my word be that goeth forth out of my mouth. It shall not return unto me void, but it shall accomplish that which I please, and it shall prosper in the thing whereto I sent it. For ye shall go out with joy, and be led forth with peace. The mountains and the hills shall break forth before you into singing, and all the trees of the field shall clap their hands. Instead of the thorn shall come up the fir tree, and instead of the briar shall come up the myrtle tree. And it shall be to the Lord for a name, for an everlasting sign that shall not be cut off. Chapter 56. Thus saith the Lord, keep ye judgment, and do justice, for my salvation is near to come, and my righteousness to be revealed. Blessed is the man that doeth this, and the son of man that layeth hold on it, that keepeth the Sabbath from polluting it, and keepeth his hand from doing any evil. Neither let the son of the stranger that hath joined himself to the Lord speak, saying, The Lord hath utterly separated me from his people. Neither let the eunuch say, Behold, I am a dry tree. For thus saith the Lord unto the eunuchs that keep my Sabbaths, and choose the things that please me, and take hold of my covenant. Even unto them will I give in mine house and within my walls a place and a name better than of sons and of daughters. I will give them an everlasting name that shall not be cut off. Also the sons of the stranger that join themselves to the Lord to serve him and to love the name of the Lord to be his servants, every one that keepeth the Sabbath from polluting it, and taketh hold of my covenant, even them will I bring to my holy mountain, and make them joyful in my house of prayer. Their burnt offerings and their sacrifices shall be accepted upon mine altar. For mine house shall be called an house of prayer for all people. The Lord God, which gathereth the outcasts of Israel, saith, Yet will I gather others to him, beside those that are gathered unto him. All ye beasts of the field, come to devour, yea, all ye beasts in the forest. His watchmen are blind, they are all ignorant, they are all dumb dogs, they cannot bark, sleeping, lying down, loving to slumber. Yea, they are greedy dogs, which can never have enough, and they are shepherds that cannot understand. They all look to their own way, every one for his gain from his quarter. Come ye, say they, I will fetch wine, and we will fill ourselves with strong drink, and tomorrow shall be as this day, and much more abundant. Chapter 57. The righteous perisheth, and no man layeth it to heart, and merciful men are taken away, none considering that the righteous is taken away from the evil to come. He shall enter into peace. They shall rest in their beds, each one walking in his uprightness. but draw near hither, ye sons of the sorcerers, the seed of the adulterer and the whore. Against whom do ye sport yourselves? Against whom make ye a wide mouth and draw out the tongue? Are ye not children of transgression, a seed of falsehood, inflaming yourselves with idols under every green tree, slaying the children in the valleys under the cliffs of the rocks? Among the smooth stones of the stream is thy portion. They are thy lot. Even to them hast thou poured a drink offering. Thou hast offered a meat offering. Should I receive comfort in these? Upon a lofty and high mountain hast thou set thy bed. Even thither wentest thou up to offer sacrifice. Behind the doors also and the posts hast thou set up thy remembrance. For thou hast discovered thyself to another than me, and art gone up. Thou hast enlarged thy bed, and made thee a covenant with them. Thou lovedst their bed where thou sawest it. And thou wentest to the king with ointment, and didst increase thy perfumes, and didst send thy messengers far off, and didst debase thyself even unto hell. Thou art wearied in the greatness of thy way, yet saidst thou not, there is no hope. Thou hast found the life of thine hand, therefore thou wast not grieved. And of whom hast thou been afraid or feared, that thou hast lied, and hast not remembered me, nor laid it to thy heart? Have not I held my peace even of old, and thou fearest me not? I will declare thy righteousness and thy works, for they shall not profit thee. When thou criest, let thy companies deliver thee, but the wind shall carry them all away, vanity shall take them. But he that putteth his trust in me shall possess the land, and shall inherit my holy mountain, and shall say, cast ye up, prepare the way, take up the stumbling block out of the way of my people. For thus saith the high and lofty one that inhabiteth eternity, whose name is holy, I dwell in the high and holy place, with him also that is of a contrite and humble spirit, to revive the spirit of the humble, and to revive the heart of the contrite ones. For I will not contend forever, neither will I be always wroth. For the spirit should fail before me, and the souls which I have made. For the iniquity of his covetousness was I wroth, and smote him. I hid me, and was wroth. And he went on frowardly in the way of his heart. I have seen his ways, and will heal him. I will lead him also, and restore comforts unto him and to his mourners. I create the fruit of the lips, peace, peace to him that is far off, and to him that is near, saith the Lord, and I will heal him. But the wicked are like the troubled sea when it cannot rest, whose waters cast up mire and dirt. There is no peace, saith my God, to the wicked.
3: Chapter 58. Cry aloud, spare not. Lift up thy voice like a trumpet, and show my people their transgression, and the house of Jacob their sins.
2: Yet they seek me daily, and delight to know my ways, as a nation that did righteousness, and forsook not the ordinance of their God. They ask of me the ordinances of justice. They take delight in approaching to God. Wherefore have we fasted, say they, and thou seest not? Wherefore have we afflicted our soul, and thou takest no knowledge? Behold, in the day of your fast, ye find pleasure, and exact all your labors. Behold, ye fast for strife and debate, and to smite with the fist of wickedness. Ye shall not fast as ye do this day, to make your voice to be heard on high. Is it such a fast that I have chosen? A day for a man to afflict his soul? Is it to bow down his head as a bulrush, and to spread sackcloth and ashes under him? Wilt thou call this a fast, and an acceptable day to the Lord? Is not this the fast that I have chosen? To loose the bands of wickedness, to undo the heavy burdens, and to let the oppressed go free, and that ye break every yoke. Is it not to deal thy bread to the hungry, and that thou bring the poor that are cast out to thy house, when thou seest the naked that thou cover him, and that thou hide not thyself from thine own flesh? Then shall thy light break forth as the morning, and thine health shall spring forth speedily, and thy righteousness shall go before thee. The glory of the Lord shall be thy rearward. Then shalt thou call, and the Lord shall answer. Thou shalt cry, and he shall say, Here I am. If thou take away from the midst of thee the yoke, the putting forth of the finger, and speaking vanity, And if thou draw out thy soul to the hungry, and satisfy the afflicted soul, then shall thy light rise in obscurity, and thy darkness be as the noonday. And the Lord shall guide thee continually, and satisfy thy soul in drought, and make fat thy bones. And thou shalt be like a watered garden, and like a spring of water, whose waters fail not. And they that shall be of thee shall build the old waste places. Thou shalt raise up the foundations of many generations, and thou shalt be called the repairer of the breach, the restorer of paths to dwell in. If thou turn away thy foot from the Sabbath, from doing thy pleasure on my holy day, and call the Sabbath a delight, the holy of the Lord, honorable, and shalt honor him, not doing thine own ways, nor finding thine own pleasure, nor speaking thine own words, then shalt thou delight thyself in the Lord. And I will cause thee to ride upon the high places of the earth, and feed thee with the heritage of Jacob thy father. For the mouth of the Lord hath spoken it.

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1: How do you do? Some people believe absolute truth doesn't exist. For them, truth is whatever you want it to be, which creates a problem. If everything is true, how do we discern the genuine from the counterfeit, especially when it comes to describing God? Those are questions one woman struggled with until the day her heart and mind and very life were unshackled.

0: How's that new baby?
1: Wonderful. All he does
2: Ronnie, is... Ronnie, where are my car keys?
1: Just a sec. Where did you last have them?
2: If I knew that, I wouldn't be looking for them.
0: Sounds like somebody's in a bad mood.
1: Gets worse every day.
2: Never mind. I found them.
0: What's his problem?
1: Where do I start? The weather in Manitoba's too cold, and he hates working for his family's business.
0: He has a nice house, beautiful wife, good kids. Is he ever happy?
1: Only when our friends are over and he has a drink in his hand.
0: That bad, huh?
1: He keeps telling me we should move back to New York.
0: You grew up here. Why don't you?
1: Me? With his active baby? I mean, maybe when he's older. I'm barely managing now.
0: So how's my favorite niece doing? Does she like being a big sister?
1: Leela Electra is living up to her middle name. Bright as ever, but not smiling as much as she used to. Not sure she likes being a big sister. I wonder if I'm spending enough time with her. Enough about me. What's new with you? Still searching for God in all the wrong places?
0: Not anymore. I think I found God.
1: Oh, really? What religion is this?
0: Hinduism. I learned that we get reincarnated every time we die. And if we make a mistake with this life, we just get to try again in the next one.
1: What about...
0: And you want to hear the best part?
1: Sure, enlighten me.
0: Eventually, after we live many, many lives, when we get it all right, we transcend this life and enter oneness with the universe and a state of everlasting bliss.
3: This is Unshackled, the longest-running audio drama in history. 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In a sea of uncertainty, the old lighthouse in Chicago is still a rock of salvation, there to rescue the perishing. Since 1877, the mission doors have been open, welcoming the lost and despairing. Thanks to your prayers and financial gifts, Pacific Garden Mission is the country's oldest continuously operating rescue mission. The old lighthouse provides food, fresh clothing, and a safe place to sleep for hundreds of people, men, women, and children. The mission even has some medical care in its clinic, because meeting physical needs is vital and opens the door to real and lasting change. That lasting change can happen when pastors and counselors share the good news of the one who sticks closer than a brother, which is what this program celebrates. Now for broadcast around the earth, here is episode number 3945 in the series Unshackled, the program that makes you face yourself and think. When it comes to religion, most people can be divided into three groups: devout believers, secular believers, who often identify with the religion they were born into, and the nones, the non-believers who may try different religions, but only when they align with their personal beliefs. That's what the woman in our story was doing. Where would it lead? You'll find out as we bring you part one of the true story of Leela Gable, right now on Unshackled.
4: I was five when my parents moved to Queens, New York, to live with my grandparents. My father quickly became overwhelmed by his new job and began to drink even more. My mother became even more overwhelmed by my baby brother, who had a habit of getting into everything. I knew my mother loved me, but she seldom spent focused time with me. It seemed like my Aunt Michelle was the only one who actually saw me, which made her visits all the more special.
5: Where's my favorite niece? Has anybody seen Leela?
6: I'm right here, right in front of you.
5: Are you sure that's you? The girl I remember was much shorter last time I was here.
6: It's me. I'm just taller. What's in the bag? Did you bring me a present?
5: I brought you some comic books. Very special comic books.
6: Cool.
5: They are stories from the Bhagavad Gita for children in English.
6: The what?
5: It's about Hinduism, the religion in India.
6: Their clothes look pretty. Why does this person have so many arms?
5: That's one of the Hindu gods. They have a god for everything you can imagine.
6: What are these words on the cover?
5: It's written in Sanskrit, an ancient language that is very sacred in India. Do you know where India is?
6: No.
5: It's on the other side of the world where millions and millions and millions of people live, and they all follow this religion. Well, many of them do. I'm going to visit there soon.
6: But you'll come back, won't you?
5: Of course. I'll only be gone a little while. I'll be back before you know it.
4: Year after year came and went without her. It would be 4 long years before I would see my aunt again. And in my young heart, it felt like she had abandoned me for something better. When my parents moved near JFK Airport, I would watch the planes flying overhead and imagine them taking me to India so I could find Aunt Michelle. At night, I would pull out the comic books she gave me and dream about living over there. The pictures on the pages seemed to be so peaceful compared to the world I was living in.
7: What's for dinner?
1: Dinner was 4 hours ago. I put your plate in the fridge.
7: Kids still up?
1: They're both in bed. I'm heading up there, too. Make sure you, please, let go of my arm.
7: Well, how about a kiss first?
1: I'm not in the mood.
7: You used to kiss me when I got home, remember?
1: That was before you started stopping at bars on the way home. Now let me go.
7: Not until you start acting like a wife's supposed to act. Now give me what I want.
1: No, I won't. Let go of me. Ow! You promised you'd never hit me again.
7: I'll do whatever I want whenever I want, and that's final. You understand?
4: Night after night, my brother and I would go to sleep to the sounds of our parents' violent fighting. I would cover my ears and silently beg them to stop yelling and hurting each other. But the fights only stopped when they separated and my mother moved us out. First to my grandparents and eventually to the house she rented. I was 9 by then and was often left home alone while my mother worked. Always strict with instructions to look after my 5-year-old brother, Dylan, who would never listen to me.
8: Open the door, Dylan. We're not gonna hurt you. We want to talk to your sister.
4: Neighborhood girls delighted in bullying me, calling me names, shoving me to the ground. I always felt powerless to fight back, and once again, felt unseen by the adults in my family. I began to dream about Hindus' promises of reincarnation. I was convinced that my next life would have to be better than the one I was living in. The only breaks in my troubled life were my summer trips to Canada.
1: Make sure you pack some of your nice clothes.
6: Ma, it's just camp. I only need t-shirts and shorts.
1: It's 3 weeks of cultural immersion, so I want you to look nice, especially for the Shabbat dinners and the Israeli dances.
6: Will they make me study the Torah every day?
1: No, only rabbis do that. This camp's all about our traditions.
6: Traditions sound boring. Do I really have to go?
1: Yes, you're going. You and your brother will have fun.
6: Can't you fly with us to make sure we're safe?
1: And... We don't have the money for me to do that, Leela.
6: But what if we get lost in the airport and miss our plane?
1: Look for the people in the uniforms, and they will be looking for you because I have arranged for them to help you. It will be fine.
4: Imagine being 9 years old, flying by yourself from New York to Canada, and being responsible for your 5-year-old brother who wants to run around the whole airport.
6: Dylan, get back here! It's this way! Dylan!
4: Yeah, piece of cake. Somehow, we made it. And when we arrived, Dad was there to pick us up at baggage claim. And the camp? Well, it was better than I expected. I quickly bonded with my cousins and had fun learning Jewish songs and traditional dances. And every Friday night at sundown, we honored the beginning of Shabbat with a Sabbath meal, where we remembered our ancestors' deliverance from slavery. There were campfires at night and activities during the day. We even had a weaver show us how to make a prayer shawl on a loom. That may have been the start of my lifelong interest in textiles.
5: You should be with the other children, swimming in the lake.
6: I'd rather watch you on the loom. Can I ask you a question?
5: Of course.
6: Is there only one God in the world?
5: What a strange thing for a Jewish girl to say. Don't your parents say the Shema?
6: I'm not sure.
5: You should say these words twice a day. Hear, O Israel, the Lord our God. The Lord is one. We are loyal to one God and only one. And we should always wear shawls like the one I'm making when we pray to show God respect.
6: Why are there five knots on each corner?
5: You have a sharp eye for such a young girl. Well, each knot is made from 8 threads. White to represent God's holiness, and one blue thread to represent the sky where he dwells. All the threads and knots together represent the 613 commandments that God gave us.
6: That's a lot of rules. What happens if I don't follow all of them? Does that mean I'm no longer Jewish?
5: You'll always be Jewish. Your mother was Jewish, and your daughters will be Jewish no matter who they marry.
6: But what if I mess up? Will I still go to heaven when I die?
5: You're too young to worry about such things. No one ever born in this world is perfect. All God requires of us is that we try our best.
6: But what if I really mess up? Will I get another life, another chance to be better?
5: We're only given one life to live. And when it's over, it's over. Besides, you are Jewish, one of God's chosen people. Simple as that. Now, no more questions. Run along and play with the others.
4: My thoughts were jumbled as I headed for the lake. Which religion was true? The one my aunt believed in, or the one my Jewish relatives believed in? Or was there another? After 4 years of living in India, my Aunt Michelle finally returned, and I was happy again. I thought she had returned for good, but soon learned she had different plans.
9: Oh, Michelle, you shouldn't have. This scarf is gorgeous.
5: You should see the clothes the women wear in India. Their saris and dubattas are beautiful. You have to go back with me and see it for yourself.
6: You're going back?
5: Of course. India's my home now. It's where I worship Sathya Sai Baba.
6: Baba who?
5: He's a special guru who has ascended to godhood. You all have to meet him. You have to come to India with me.
9: Us go to India? I'm too busy trying to make ends meet in the real world.
5: Let's see if Mom can help with the money, and I'll make all the arrangements. I've asked her and Dad to come, too. You have to go. Trust me. Your life will never be the same.
4: A few months later, my mother pulled my brother and me out of school, and along with our grandparents, we all boarded a plane for India. When we arrived, I was overwhelmed by the heat and humanity. I never imagined so many people could be crowded into a city. We boarded a bus for the long ride to our destination. And at every stop, children dressed in rags would clamor under the bus windows, begging for change.
10: I've never seen so many poor people. Why doesn't the government do something?
5: There's too many. Besides, the caste system is very strong here.
6: What do you mean?
5: People are born into different groups in India. The highest level is the priests, then the rulers, then the merchants, and then at the bottom, the laborers, who are always poor. Nearly everyone here is divided by birth and occupation.
6: So if I had been born into a farming family, does that mean I could never become a doctor or a teacher?
5: No, not likely.
6: Doesn't seem fair.
5: Could be worse. Your family could be one of the untouchables.
6: Who are they?
5: The poorest of the poor. Forever paying for the sins of their previous lives and never reaching paradise.
6: Never?
10: How much longer till we get there?
5: It's in the next village. I can't wait for you to meet Baba.
4: After we dropped our bags off, my aunt led us to a massive temple where symbols of every god imaginable were carved into the walls. Thousands of devotees were inside, bowing before a raised dais with a large wooden throne, its armrests carved with lions. Seated on the throne was a man dressed in an orange robe with ruby lips and piercing eyes. I couldn't take my eyes off him as my aunt guided us into a curtained area reserved for Westerners.
11: Have you ever seen a place like this?
12: Never.
11: How many followers does he have?
5: Over 20 million, mostly here in India. But he also has devotees from all around the world.
6: Why is there so much smoke in the air?
5: It's incense, constantly burning in the temple to our guru, Sai Baba, who sits on the throne.
6: Why is he looking at me?
5: He is. That means he wants to meet us. Swami, may I introduce my sister and...
13: Who is this lovely child?
5: This is my niece, Leela.
13: I had a vision that you would all visit me. Like most Westerners, you have been rushing, everywhere rushing. But here, you will find peace. Tell me, why are you here? What are you searching for?
1: Well, enlightenment, I suppose. My sister has told me about the miracles you perform and the wisdom that flows from you.
13: Would you like to be one of my devotees?
1: Yes, it would be an honor, Swami.
13: I will give you special powder to taste whenever meditate. It will usher you into deep states of meditation. First, you must learn to empty yourself of all thought and attachments.
6: But if we empty ourselves, what?
11: Hush, Leela.
13: Let the child speak. Yes, little one.
6: If we empty ourselves, what will fill us?
13: Divine avatars will fill your mind with my knowledge and images beyond this world. I will prepare you for your next life and the many lives that follow. And then one day, you will become a god like me.
5: You are so wise, Swami.
13: Your Aunt Michelle believes in my powers. Look at the joy it has brought her. My way is the true way. There is no other.
4: After we returned home, my mother continued to follow the guru and his holy practices. She hung a giant picture of him on a wall in our den and burned incense throughout the house. Before the trip, I was an A student. But after the trip, as my mother became more devout, my grades started to slip and all I wanted to do was meditate, do astrology, and experiment with drugs and drinking, things that would expand our minds and reveal deeper consciousness. And to make matters worse, I was an insecure teenager who was desperate for someone to love me. So I started sleeping around. When I turned 18, I enrolled in art school to study textile design. And when I wasn't in classes or learning to play my guitar, I was doing what most college students do, looking for love in all the wrong places.
14: Hello?
6: It's Leela. We need to talk. I've been trying to reach you for days.
14: I've been busy. I heard you're pregnant.
6: Yeah, and I'm getting an abortion. My dad said he'd pay for it. Don't you have anything to say?
14: Well, I don't know how I feel about abortion.
6: What does that mean? I have done so many drugs, I bet it's not even gonna live. Besides, my dad would never let me drop out of school. I've already made the appointment. Will you meet me there?
14: Yeah, but I won't be able to stay.
4: Looking back, I realize the irony of the decision I made. I was an impressionable young woman who desperately wanted to be seen and valued for who I was. Now, I realize that my unborn baby wanted the same thing, to be seen and valued for who he or she was. I joined my mother on more trips to India to sit under the teaching of India's great miracle-working God-man. At night, away from the smoke-filled temple, I would look at the stars and cry out to God, whoever he really was, for answers. Something was still missing in my life. No matter how many times I repeated mantras or emptied my mind, I tried filling my life with one type of enlightenment after another, but still felt empty. After college, I drifted from one job to another and struggled to pay my bills. A friend suggested I call a local radio station and see if they needed help. And frankly, I was willing to do anything to get out of my house.
12: 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We got more music coming your way right after this quick commercial. Hey, thanks for waiting. I'm Lenny, the station manager.
15: I know. I hear your voice on the air whenever I work from home. I weave rugs for a designer friend of mine.
12: Cool. What can I do for you?
15: I'm just looking to gain some experience to get another job somewhere. Could I, intern with you for a while?
12: What are you interested in? You have a beautiful voice, by the way.
15: Thanks. I'm willing to do anything to beef up my resume. Could you use some help?
12: Sure. Drop by anytime. I'll show you around. My commercial's almost over. Gotta go.
4: Later that week, when I couldn't bear the thought of working another day in my cold garage, I went to the radio station. And there was Lenny, a handsome Jewish man. Over the next month, he taught me about the music business, invited me to record parties and concerts, and encouraged me to keep playing my guitar. Before long, our friendship grew into much more. Yeah, there were some red flags, but the fact that he was Jewish and had a steady job made it seem like it was a smart move. One thing led to another, and I got pregnant again. But Lenny married me and supported me as I gave birth to our first child, a girl. After 5 happy years, I gave birth to a healthy baby boy. Giving birth is usually filled with happiness, but this time was different. A darkness came over me that I couldn't shake.
12: I'm worried about Leela. She's not herself.
16: Is she sick? Take her to a doctor.
12: No, physically she's fine. It's her mind. Something's not right.
16: She just had a baby. Give her time. She'll bounce back.
12: Before the baby was born, she was obsessed with her latest tarot card reading and what it predicted about her future. She gets fixated on something, and she ignores everything else.
16: So she's interested in tarot cards. They're harmless.
12: Are they? She's barely sleeping. And our daughter told me that she left the baby in his crib all day yesterday while she organized the basement.
16: She just wants a home in order. What's wrong with that?
12: She forgot to feed him for 8 hours, and he went the whole day without a diaper change.
16: Something is wrong. That's not like her.
12: I don't know if she's on drugs, having a mental breakdown, or both. She needs help, and I don't know what to do.
16: I'll be there as soon as I can.
4: By the time my mother arrived, I had another psychotic episode, and I was rushed to the hospital for a psychiatric evaluation. At first, the doctors thought I was experiencing bipolar disorder, but it was eventually determined that I was suffering from postpartum depression. I found out later that nearly 1 in 5 women experiences some form of this during pregnancy or soon after delivering. After weeks of medication and therapy, I was finally released.
12: You want me to pick up some food on the way home?
4: No, I'm not hungry.
12: I was thinking that maybe once you're feeling better, we could find a counselor, a marriage counselor, you know, somebody to help us.
4: With what?
12: To find out why we don't sleep together anymore.
4: I'm fine with the way things are.
12: Sure, Leela. We'll do it your way, as usual.
4: When we got home, both my daughter and the baby were asleep. I gave my mom a hug and excused myself to go through the mail that was waiting for me. One thick envelope stood out from all the others. Inside was an 11-page letter from Maria, my best friend in high school. We hadn't spoken much in years. Why had she sent this?
17: My dear Leela, I'm not much of a writer, but I haven't been able to shake this feeling that I should write to you. I don't know what's going on in your life. I'm sorry we haven't stayed in touch. But I want you to know I'm praying for you, and that God loves you.
4: How do you know he loves me?
17: I know any mention of God probably seems strange given how wild I was in high school. I was a mess. I suppose we both were. All the guilt and regrets I've carried all these years were finally released a few months ago when I gave my life to God. My life hasn't been the same ever since. I wrote a poem about my experience that you can have.
4: I skimmed the rest of the pages and slowly read the last one.
17: I don't know what you're facing, but I do know the answer to what you're looking for. You need Jesus Christ as your Lord and Savior. He's the only one who can help you, Leela. God impressed a verse on my heart that I need you to hear. In the Gospel of John, Jesus says, I am the way, the truth, and the life. No man cometh unto the Father but by me. He's the only way, Leela. The only way. I'd love to see you and share more with you. I have so much more to tell you. Love, Maria.
4: Her concern for me brought tears to my eyes. That letter should have been a sign that God, the real God, saw me and really loved me. But I was too blind then to realize it. I was happy that my friend Maria had found something that worked for her, but becoming a Christian was the last thing that a Jewish woman like me would ever do. Besides, everything I learned from the Indian guru and mysticism over the years was that all paths lead to God, and it was up to me to create my own happiness. I had hoped marriage would meet all my emotional needs, but it hadn't. There was only one thing I knew for sure. I would never be happy until I ended my marriage.
3: Join us again next time as we hear the conclusion of this powerful story. Leela spent half her life trying to fill a hole in her heart that only God can fill. Is that your story? We live in a world where hundreds of false religions preach that you can earn your way to heaven one way or another. But the true God says that heaven is a gift we only receive when we repent of our sins and believe in Jesus Christ as Lord. How about you, listening friend? Maybe today is the day you ask Jesus to forgive your sins and believe in him as Lord so he can reveal his plan for your life. If you need help making this crucial decision, we encourage you to call 1-888-NEED-HIM. 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
1: Hello, friends. I'm Brad Lindsay, and this is Hymns for Life. In both the Old and New Testaments, God's people are reminded, and even more precisely commanded, to sing praises to His name. In Psalm 96, so sing unto the Lord a new song. Sing unto the Lord all the earth. Sing unto the Lord, bless His name. Show forth His salvation from day to day. And in Ephesians 5, speaking to yourselves in psalms and hymns and spiritual songs, singing and making melody in your heart to the Lord. 1 Chronicles 16 says, sing unto the Lord all the earth. Show forth from day to day His salvation. In Psalm 13, I will sing unto the Lord because He hath dealt bountifully with me. Psalm 33, sing unto Him a new song, play skillfully with a loud noise. Psalm 40, and He hath put a new song in my mouth, even praise unto our God. Many shall see it and fear, and shall trust in the Lord. And in Psalm 105, 2, sing unto Him, sing psalms unto Him, talk ye of all His wondrous works. Many hymns have been written on this subject. One of the best was originally aimed at children, but later rewritten to invite all Christians to sing. Edinburgh, Scotland's Congregational minister, Christian Henry Bateman, wrote a hymn for children in 1843 that began, Come, Children, Join to Sing. His commitment to creating a Sunday school where children were taught and committed to singing the truths of the faith was evident in the hymn's three stanzas. It was later rewritten for the entire church to sing, and it commanded, Come, Christians, join to sing. Alleluia, Amen. Loud praise to Christ our King. Alleluia, Amen. Let all with heart and voice before His throne rejoice. Praise is His gracious choice. Alleluia, Amen. And the last verse, praise yet our Christ again. Life shall not end the strain. On heaven's blissful shore, His goodness will adore. Singing forevermore. Alleluia, Amen. Pastor Christian's reminder for all of us who are believers to sing together loud praises to Christ, our King, makes Come Christians Join to Sing, a hymn for life.

This is Stephen Williamson, the pastor of Gethsemane Baptist Church here in Lexington, South Carolina. We want to thank you for tuning in to Gethsemane Global Radio, our worldwide internet radio ministry, which is here to proclaim the good news that Jesus Christ, the Lord, came into the world to save sinners. 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

0: Well, hello there. It's good to have you back. You're always welcome here at Lamplighter Theatre. On our last visit...
1: It was Matteo.
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3: You are traveling tonight?
1: I am.
3: But the road, she's a very dangerous at night.
4: Stop! Let her go!
1: Come here, you...
5: Mr. Matteo, mercy, please. We will pay ransom. We will give anything. Only spare my son and me.
6: Is that a waterfall?
7: We call it Cascarte del Morte.
6: The Falls of Death.
8: His mother has 7 days to win the release of Matteo's son. If she fails, we lose our prisoner.
7: If you attempt to escape, most assuredly I would send a bullet through your

0: Create in me a clean heart, O God. Grant me your favor, your wisdom, and your blessing. Shield my life and the life of my brother. Amen.
1: Raphael?
0: How have you slept, Signore?
1: I haven't. Not much. I've had a few challenges.
0: I know too well what it is like to wear such fetters. Horace is your name?
1: Yes. Can you free me from these?
0: I cannot. But I can render their effects less painful. This is a healing balm my grandfather taught me how to make. Allow me to apply it to your wounds.
1: Yes. Thank you. I regret that I spoke ill of you yesterday at the inn.
0: It is not at once that we know either our friends or our foes.
1: But you will be my friend. I know it. I can trust you. I will reward you 2,000 ducats. No, 3, if you will help me to freedom.
0: It would be a noble deed to rescue a fellow creature from danger.
1: Yes.
0: But that deed would also deliver my only brother to death. Matteo has no mercy, and it would not be the first time. One of his own men, named Carlo, was not executed by soldiers, but by these men, the banditti. Matteo's work.
1: Then why do you dare provoke his anger as you did last night?
0: I had my message to give, and I gave it. I know I build on the brink of a volcano, but I also have an advantage. Matteo has an old wound in his thigh that only I can aid, and he has a passion for music. It allows me to sing what would not be normally spoken. Here, I brought you some food as well.
1: Thank you. How can I repay your kindness?
0: I must leave now. I am tending a sick villager who may be dying. But when I return this evening, I will ask you a special favor. Goodbye now.
1: Goodbye. The rest of the men are sleeping off their whiskey from last night. This may be my opportunity. Do this, but I must try.
2: So, you thought to give us the slip, huh?
1: Oh, Enrico, you can help me. You can set me free. Strike off my fetters, and the richest reward shall be...
2: Name it again, and you will be a dead man.
1: But you're miserable here. Your life is...
2: Miserable I may be, but not insane. I will not engage the vengeance of a man who makes victims of all his foes. I have seen what he does.
1: But surely you...
2: You seem to have forgotten that you are in my charge. If you escape, he will take my life, and you will lose yours as well.
1: What do you mean?
2: Matteo knows there is no escape from this place. This is why he allows you to roam here to the mouth of the cave. Should you survive the cliff in your chains, you would be met by men more savage than the wildest animals. Matteo's men, all through the woods. And there are guards who keep watch day and night, just as the one we had to pass on the rock ledge.
1: Enrico, I may be bound by fetters, but I can see you are a man who's bound as well.
2: That is not your concern. But I'm sure it is your concern to know what has happened to Matteo's other prisoners who tried to escape.
1: Yes?
2: Dead. All of them. Each one died in the attempt. I assure you, my friend, if you try, you will be added to the list. Either by nature, by Matteo's men, or by my own pistol. And do not think I would hesitate to pull this trigger.
3: This is Lamplighter Theater at lamplighter.net. Let's return now. Lamplighter Theater.
1: Raphael! Please, tell me about Stytie! Any news of my mother?
4: Patience, my friend. I will be there soon.
1: You climb so quickly, and with a guitar on your back yet.
0: Music is never a burden to me. It lightens the load for my quest.
1: Now, you must tell me about my mother, and you must give her a message from me.
0: Horace, I cannot.
1: You cannot?
0: Matteo made me give my word of honor that I would not tell you any news of your mother, nor convey any messages. Oh. If I had not given my word, he would have bound me as he has bound you.
1: No news. My life hangs on my mother's influence to free Matteo's son. Time is running out, and yet no news.
0: Have you attempted to escape?
1: How did you know?
0: Many of our prisoners try.
1: So I have heard.
0: Freedom appears to be so close, doesn't it? But it is utterly useless to try. I see, as you cannot see, the pitfalls surrounding you. The illusion of freedom has led to the ruin of many.
1: What can I do?
0: Trust.
1: What?
0: Trust in God. Here. I have some healing balm left in my sack.
1: Thank you. My sores from yesterday are almost healed. How can you do this?
0: How can I?
1: How can you live the life of a committed Christian in such a den of evil?
0: This is my mission. Yes, it is very difficult, but I see it as a special assignment God has entrusted to me.
1: You're like a drop of rainwater in a pool of sludge.
0: I am surrounded by temptation, evil, and yes, it is sometimes overwhelming. But my love for Jesus is stronger. I would never want to disappoint him. Faithful is he who calls me, who helps me to do it. It appears God has entrusted you with a difficult assignment as well, my friend.
1: What was that favor you wanted to ask me?
0: Thank you for remembering. This is it.
1: A book? Oh,
0: not just a book. God's Testament. I can speak English, but I cannot read it very well. Here.
1: From Pietro Marino. How did you get this?
0: A tale for another day. Time is precious now. I expect the banditti to return earlier than usual. Please, you must not delay.
1: Very well. Let's sit under the oak tree.

0: You do not know how anxiously I have waited to know the words of my father's letter to me.
1: I never saw the Bible that way.
0: Oh, yes. It is his letter to pardon me, to give me his blessings, his letter to set me free.
1: Just like the song you sang.
0: Now you know.
1: All right, let's see. Watch ye, stand fast in the faith. Quit you like men, be strong.
0: Yes, Father, I will.
1: You act as though God were writing these words directly to you.
0: But he is. He is writing them on my heart.
1: I must confess, I've always seen reading the Bible as a duty.
0: Duty?
1: As a boy, I would memorize passages with my mother. The Lord is my light, my salvation. That's all I can remember. Beautiful words.
0: Beautiful words. It is a power in your hands and a rare treasure in mine. In your country, you have the freedom to read our father's letter. What an opportunity for your people to stand strong in the great battle.
1: Battle?
0: The battle between the truth and the lie. Light and darkness. The great deliverer and the deceiver of our souls.
1: The Bible is a wonderful book.
0: War, what do we call a soldier who shrinks back?
1: A coward.
0: And if he takes a part with the enemy?
1: A traitor. But Raphael, my friend, most Christians don't see themselves as cowards or traitors or soldiers, for that matter. Now, the Bible has many good verses to guide you.
0: It is a matter of life and death. How can you keep your ground against the enemy with such a complacency? They are coming. Quickly, my testament.
1: Here.
0: Back to the cave.
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4: Your brother has an amazing gift.
5: A gift that is not truly appreciated. Good night.
4: Wait, what's this? Raphael left his cloak here for me, to keep me warm.
5: It is no surprise. It is my brother's way. Hello, Raphael.
6: Hello.
4: Thank you for your cloak, Raphael. I was... What's that horrible wound on your shoulder?
6: Matteo's work.
5: And do you know how he won that scar? He came between the wolf and his prey, trying to save that poor wretch Carlo from destruction. But his work was in vain. All that he does is in vain. Hear me now. The hand that left that mark will fall more heavily upon him one day.
6: It is time for rest. Good night.
4: The Lord is my light and my salvation. The Lord is my light and my salvation. Whom shall I fear? Whom shall I fear? The Lord is the strength of my life. Of whom shall I be afraid? What's going on?
6: It is Sunday.
4: It sounds quite different from the way we spend our Sundays.
7: Hey! Well, hello there, my brother. Hey, why don't you join our party, eh? Oh, you too, Horace. Come.
6: You are gambling your life away. Open your eyes, my brother. These thieves are robbing your soul.
7: I don't need my brother looking out for me. I can hold my own.
6: We will discuss this in private. Come.
7: Very well. I'm following you.
4: Hello there. I'm glad you're back.
5: The joy is all mine.
6: I don't hear the banditti.
4: They're taking their siesta.
6: Good. You can read to me.
5: I am going inside.
4: Shall we go to the oak tree?
6: Please.
4: Now, I will be glad to read. But first, you must tell me how you ever came to lead this strange life among robbers. You are unfettered, and yet you stay. And your lineage. Enrico says your father was an officer, honored for his service. How did the son of such a man come to dwell in the haunts of the banditti?
6: Yes, my father came from an honorable family, and he continued the honor with his heroism. He was a man without fear, without reproach. I was a child the last time I saw him. I remember climbing up onto his lap, his hand upon my head.
8: One day, my little son, you should serve the king. And if you do, remember the duty of a brave soldier. Prompt and unswerving obedience, even unto death.
6: And this lesson he sealed with his blood.
9: Forward!
6: My father received orders to defend the mountain pass from the enemy. He had a small body of troops under his command. The main troops started to retreat, but my father was ordered to hold his post. reinforcements were cut off, and he and his men were isolated, unsupported. And then they came under attack by a greatly superior force.
5: Captain! We must join the retreat!
8: We were placed here to hold this post!
9: We are throwing away the lives of these men!
8: Until I receive orders from the general to quit, here I am bound to remain. It is his office to command, mine to obey.
9: Oh, Antonio!
6: The men were not inspired by his heroism. One by one, they deserted their banners. They abandoned my father. But he stood firm as a rock at his post of duty. There he fought, and there he fell.
4: Surely your kin rewarded such sacrifice. Surely he cared for the fatherless children of such a man.
6: There were a few words of praise, a ribbon, a cross, and then all was forgotten. My brother and I might have starved in the streets of Naples, but for the kindness of my grandfather. He was a well-loved physician. He supported us, educated us.
4: And taught you your healing art?
6: Yes. Enrico, however, became weary of the restraint he felt at home. He fell into the company of wicked friends. They took advantage of his wealth and position. Soon after I turned 15, our grandfather died. I was with him until his last breath. I received his blessing and closed his eyes. All my earthly comfort was buried in his grave. I won't dwell on what happened in the next year, but I do remember one particular night. I was sleeping in my chamber.
5: Raphael! Raphael!
6: What is it? What's wrong? Your hand, it's like ice.
5: Raphael, we must fly! I am a ruined man! The bloodhounds are already on my track!
6: Explain.
5: There was a fight at the tavern. I got mixed up in the confusion. A man of high rank was killed. And my friends, they betrayed me. They blamed the murder on me. But I didn't do it, Raphael. I didn't do it! Oh, wait. Listen.
6: The bloodhounds have found you. A judge sentenced him to 20 years. But before Enrico set foot in prison, I helped him escape. We fled Naples, fled the law. We found refuge here in the mountains of Calabria. Enrico was desperate, so he joined this band of outlaws led by the legendary Matteo. And I accompanied him, shared his fortunes and his crimes.
4: You were a Christian?
6: I recited prayers, but they were vain repetitions. They meant nothing to me. Meanwhile, my music and healing art won me a place among the banditti. I was the spoiled child of the band.
4: Then why do they treat you now with such harshness? They are brutal to you.
6: They have awakened. We must not be seen together. You have perils enough as an Englishman, a Protestant, and a prisoner, let alone being labeled the friend of Raphael.
4: I wouldn't mind being called a friend of Raphael.
6: You remember the story of Carlo, the one Matteo executed?
4: Yes.
6: He was also known as the friend of Raphael.
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0: For as long as I remember, the gospel was preached, and it was preached by many people. And I heard these preachers, and I didn't really acknowledge them. I respected them, but I didn't really think about the messages that they gave. I guess you could say that I ignored them.
1: Stai gute! Welcome, my friends, to The Storyteller, where you'll find First Nations people from across Native North America who are following Jesus Christ without reservation. On today's program, we'll hear from a Cree man who really needed to hear the messages that he was ignoring.
0: My name is Ernie McDougall. I'm from Garden Hill First Nation in Manitoba. Garden Hill is approximately 600 kilometers north of Winnipeg. I grew up over there, and I moved around at times. I got to know different people. I got to know different cultures. I got to know many, many opportunities. As a kid, my childhood is different from a lot of the kids on the reserve, in the sense that my parents, my father, he traveled, so we traveled where he went. And being wherever I was, I just had a normal childhood. But another thing that happened was that as a preschooler, I had developed a sickness. I got meningitis. And that caused me to have epileptic seizures, because that meningitis left a scar on that membrane. And I had to go to hospitals and foster homes, because back home there weren't any facilities to really look after me properly if I was to have a serious epileptic attack. And so a lot of the things that the kids experienced, I did not experience. For example, when I was in the hospital, I was not allowed to go swimming, just in case I had an epileptic attack. When I was old enough to go home, when they started having those facilities, my father and my brothers, we would go out to get wood. We would go cut cords of wood. But this one time, after we got home, I had an epileptic attack. And my mother had become so worried about it that she didn't allow me to go out again. And there were lots of things that she worried about. So I was not able to do a lot of the things that the people do as young people. For example, going out fishing. I could go fishing with if somebody took me, but I just couldn't go out on my own. I just couldn't go out because they would worry, what if he had an epileptic attack? But that didn't cause a big scar in my life. I just had a different experience. As I grew up, I developed an understanding that education was very important. My parents also knew that education was very important, and that's one thing that they always encouraged us to complete. So I finished high school, and I went on to finish university. I became a teacher, and I enjoyed teaching. I still enjoy teaching. But there was one thing that I had already begun before I even started teaching. Even before I graduated from high school, there was something I had already begun. And that is a lifestyle that many people have begun and remain in. I started drinking at a very early age while trying to complete high school. I failed, but eventually I did make it through high school. I struggled. After completing high school, I went on to university. After getting married, I went on to university. Struggled in university because of my drinking. And it came to the point where, because of my drinking, I just could not go on. And there was an opportunity that became available where I would be able to continue university without having the temptation of drinking as much. And I took it. And so, not being too influenced or too tempted by drinking, I was able to complete my education. And during my first 2 years of teaching, I continued to struggle with alcohol. There would be times when I would leave my hometown. I would go to Winnipeg, disappear for a couple of days. There were times when my wife would really worry about where I was, but I didn't worry about things like that. When I drank, all I cared about was drinking. But there were things that happened. And there was this place where we lived at the time. We lived in a place where the gospel was not preached. But in my hometown, for as long as I remember, the gospel was preached. And it was preached by many people. And I heard these preachers. And I didn't really acknowledge them. I respected them. But I didn't really think about the messages that they gave. I guess you could say that I ignored them. And I didn't have any kind of inclination to even to consider them. But I still listened. Because back home, there was no other TV to watch. So, I watched them and listened to them. I used to just listen to each different speaker. I'd be listening to them. But nothing ever came out of it. I'm talking about this because it has a bearing on what happened in one of my times when I was drinking. After I became a teacher, I would go to Winnipeg. And I would be gone for a couple of days. And at first it didn't bother me. I would have my small hangover. I would just try to go home in time to be back at work. But of course, my wife was not very happy about it. My kids were really small. so they didn't think anything of it. When I got home, I never brought them anything. I never even thought of them. I just drank. And I would do that regularly. Go out, spend my time, spend my money, all on myself, not considering anybody else, not considering how my wife felt, not considering what I was even doing to my own health, not even considering the time I was spending away from my kids. And I had done that so many times. To me, it was normal. Except there was this one time. There was this one time when it was time to go home. Time to fly home from Winnipeg. The flight from Winnipeg to where I was going was 1 hour. But as I prepared to gather myself together to go home, a thought came to my mind. A thought that I couldn't get rid of. And that thought was, if you were to die at this very moment, where would you go? If you were to die at this very moment, where would you go? And of course I thought that it was just a hangover talking. And I tried to ignore it. Still being in Winnipeg, I went from where I was at that very moment. I was actually on a street, getting ready to go to the airport, thinking, if I were to die at that very moment, where would I go?
1: That is a sobering question, one that each of us needs to consider. So let me ask you, if you were to die at this very moment, where would you go? If you don't know with certainty that you would go to be with the Lord Jesus Christ, then you're in the same position in which Ernie found himself, without hope. My friend, please consider carefully what God says in the Bible about His Son, Jesus Christ. We read in the Gospel of John, chapter 3 and verse 36, "He that believes on the Son has everlasting life, and he that believes not the Son shall not see life, but the wrath of God abides on him." 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We're also on Facebook at Without Reservation. 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Thanks for listening. And remember, the greatest story took place at the cross. For the wages of sin is death, but the gift of God is eternal life through Jesus Christ our Lord. My friends, Ernie would not rest until his question was answered. But he did find that answer. So be sure to join us again next time as we listen to The Storyteller.
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3: Welcome to The Young Preacher's Pulpit, a program designed to allow the younger men who are called to the ministry of God's Word to share their labors in the study of the Word of God. 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
4: My name is Alex McDaniel, and I will be trying to speak on how our debt for sin was paid on a cross. If you're listening and you have your Bible, turn to John chapter 3, verses 16 and 17. For God so loved the world that he gave his only begotten Son, that whosoever believeth in him should not perish, but have everlasting life. For God sent not his Son into the world to condemn the world, but that the world through him might be saved. The person who paid our debt was God's Son, Jesus Christ. He sent his Son into the world to be born, to die on a cross and pay our debt, to be buried in a tomb, and 3 days later walk right out of that same tomb. Without Jesus, we would have no way out of hell. That right there is enough for anyone to give everything they love and cherish and put it all in his hands. It should be. I just want to kind of bring to our attention that if you are a saved Christian, there should be no reason to have a frown on your face. We all go through hard trials, but we should always look to Jesus and say, "Thank you, Lord. You've given me the opportunity to have trials. He has given us a better reward than anyone else can give, eternal life." And the reason I'm saying this is because lately I've had to remind myself of what has been done for me so that I could live without worrying and that the Lord will take care of me. And he will. If you'll turn to Matthew chapter 18 and look at verse 11, it says, "For the Son of Man," talking about Jesus, "is come to save that which was lost." When he got on that cross and was nailed to it, and he died, when he said, "It is finished," was the millisecond, the fraction of a second that I don't think anybody could even imagine. We had no excuse on dying lost because he paid for our sins and going to hell, had no excuse on dying lost and going to hell. We sometimes lose sight of the amazing thing he did for us. The only reason that you're hearing me on this radio is because the mercy, the grace, and the love he has shown toward me, and he has for all of us. I'm so thankful he hasn't given up on me. And the sole fact, he never will. And if you have that fear of God in you, it helps you to stay on the path of righteousness, or if you aren't walking it, you will, because you know that he isn't afraid to correct you and show you that you aren't in the right and that you need to do better. I realize he has been trying to show me this, and I've just recently been listening. He loves us so much. Why shouldn't we love him the same? His last words on that cross were, "It is finished." Our words when we leave this earth should simply be, "I love you, Lord. Thank you for life." And while you are here, you should live your life for his glory, not your own. Success in this life means absolutely nothing. It's when you get to heaven that everything you did for the Lord in this life will be shown. I want to hear 7 words when I go, "Well done, my good and faithful servant." And as I said in my last message, Jesus suffered and died so that we could live because of his love toward us. And Romans chapter 5, verse 8 says, "But God commended his love toward us in that while we were yet sinners, Christ died for us." Christ was the spotless lamb that gave us a way out of hell and a way into heaven. Our debt was paid by our Creator suffering and dying on the cross. And that way we can show our love toward him is giving our lives away to serve, worship, and adore him, his creations, and everything he's done for us, and putting all our effort toward him.
5: 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Our hope is that the ministry of God's Word was a blessing and a help to you today. And we ask you to join us next time for the Young Preacher's Pulpit here on Gethsemane Global Radio.

Jesus. The mere mention of his name can calm the storm, heal the broken, and raise the dead. At the name of Jesus, hatred and bitterness turn to love and forgiveness. Arguments cease. In the name of Jesus, I've seen sin-hardened men melted, derelicts transformed, and the lights of hope put back into the eyes of a hopeless child. I've sat at the bedside of a dying saint, her body racked with pain, who in those final fleeting seconds summoned her last ounce of ebbing strength to whisper Earth's sweetest name, Jesus. Emperors have tried to destroy it. Philosophies have tried to stamp it out. Tyrants have tried to wash it from the face of the earth with the very blood of those who claimed it, yet still it stands. There shall be that final day, that day when every voice of Adam's race, every voice that has ever uttered a sound, shall raise in one great mighty chorus to proclaim the name of Jesus. So you see, it was not mere coincidence that caused the angel one night long ago to say to a virgin maiden, his name shall be called Jesus. Jesus. There really is something about that name.

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When we look into the eyes of our children, we see a vast landscape of limitless potential. We see eyes wide at the wonder of the world. We even tell them that they can be anything, that they can do anything to which they set their minds. We will help them when they fall and lift them up when they reach for the stars. We cheer them on at the fields of competition with the words, "You can do it." We encourage them in school and inspire them to reach for greatness. Even as a society, we endeavor to have an educational environment that says to every child that there is no limit to who you can be and what you can achieve in this life. We revere the stories of Thomas Edison and Abraham Lincoln, men who rose to historical prominence from complete obscurity. We point to them and tell our children that they too can benefit mankind by their creative ability or could one day lead a nation in its greatest moment of crisis. But for much of our nation's history, there was a group of people who were given no such words of potential. Because of the color of their skin, they were bound to live a life of servitude and imprisonment. They were used and misused as nothing more than human property, instilling in them that they would never be more than what the sweat of their brow or the strength of their back could produce. They would never rise higher than what society afforded their ethnicity to be, a slave. In the land of the free, they were in bondage. But dotted along the timeline of history, there are those gleaming examples which show us that the potential of the human character cannot be bound by social class or cultural stigma. Names like Frederick Douglass, Harriet Tubman, and Booker T. Washington ring loud and familiar in our ears as those who rose above the racial prejudice that surrounded them. But one name, for the most part lost to our collective consciousness, is a thrilling example of the unbounded potential that lies not only in the human will and intellect, but in the divine strength supplied to the human heart. The story of Lot Carey is the story of when a black Virginia slave met a Jewish carpenter known to set captives free. I'm Ronnie Brown, and this is Forgotten.

In 1780, Lot Carey was born into slavery on a plantation some 30 miles south of Richmond, Virginia. Not much at all is known of his childhood and his early life. We do know that both of his parents showed a genuine belief in Christ. By this, we can conclude that despite growing up in the poverty-stricken conditions of plantation slavery, he would have been exposed to the most basic elements of the Christian faith at an early age. But that is no guarantee that a child will walk in the godly example of their parents. In 1804, he was sent to work as a common laborer at a tobacco warehouse in the city of Richmond, separating him from the godly influence of his parents. It was reported that he fell into a life of alcoholism and profanity. He was also described as becoming, quote, increasingly vicious, end quote, for 2 or 3 years after this move to Richmond. But it was in this time, while Satan was endeavoring to drive him further into sin and rebellion against God, that God was at work in the life of Lot Carey. And in his late 20s, this rebel against God was brought to faith in Jesus Christ. Carey's biographer, J.B. Taylor, said, quote, an immediate and remarkable change was discovered in his life. He whose tongue was wont to profane the name of the Most High was now taught to address him in accents of prayer and praise, end quote. His life experienced a radical transformation. He was baptized in 1807 and became a member of the First Baptist Church of Richmond, a prestigious church that from its inception opened its doors of membership to whites and blacks, slave and free. Not long after his conversion, he heard a sermon from his pastor, Elder John Courtney, about the conversation between Jesus Christ and Nicodemus in John chapter 3. He became so fascinated by the rich truths in this passage that he became determined to read it for himself. You see, Lot Carey, like many slaves in the 19th century, was given no education. Not even the most rudimentary learning was passed on to these field hands. Carey acquired a copy of the New Testament and began to try to learn his letters in order to read. His intense desire to read caught the attention of Deacon William Crane, a white man in the church, and he began to teach Carey and a handful of other slaves to read on their own. It wasn't long before he was not only reading John chapter 3, but more and more passages from the New Testament and other books beside. With this learning came a burning desire to preach the gospel that had so radically changed his own life. He began to hold meetings among other slaves in various places around Richmond. His home church recognized his gift and encouraged him to continue the work that no doubt God had called him to. At the same time, he excelled at his work in the tobacco warehouse. He became known as a slave of impeccable character and trustworthiness. He had an aptitude for the management of the tobacco warehouse and was able to organize it with incredible accuracy and produce shipments in a timely manner with little to no error. For this, he was often rewarded by local merchants and his own master with small amounts of money. He was also permitted to take small bags of what was considered waste tobacco and sell them for his own profit. By 1813, he had saved enough money to purchase his own freedom and that of his 2 children from a wife that had passed away a few years earlier. For the sum of $850, which was for many an entire year's wage, he was allowed to walk away from his owner with children in hand, a free man.

Terry now received a regular salary from the tobacco warehouse where he worked, a salary that was increasing year by year. Having a great innate business sense, he also invested in the tobacco trade, making his own purchases and shipping them for a good profit. By 1815, he had remarried and soon thereafter owned his own small farm outside of Richmond. He was held in high confidence by his employers, esteemed in the community at large, and universally loved by all that knew him. But the heart of Lot Carey did not reside in the possessions of this world, nor in all the pleasures and comforts that it afforded. He had a holy ambition, a burning desire to share the life-changing message of Jesus Christ. It was in the same time that he became aware of the missionary endeavors to reach the continent of his heritage, Africa. Lot Carey was instrumental in forming the Richmond African Missionary Society, a conduit through which contributions could be made toward missionaries going to the continent of Africa. But in his heart, this did not seem to be enough. He felt a solemn duty not only to give, but to go to this people, to carry to them the message of everlasting life. He had an earnest longing to share the gospel with what the Apostle Paul called his kindred according to the flesh. He had a decision to make. On one hand, he was free and independent, financially secure, and well-respected. As a preacher, he was well-received by the black community and respected as a spiritual leader and known as a man of God. Africa was a place filled with life-threatening dangers. Various diseases took many lives every year. There were so few resources there, and natives were not waiting with open arms to receive newcomers to their shores. But on the other hand, this was the land of his heritage, a people from whom he was a descendant, and this family was blinded to the saving power of the gospel of Jesus Christ, and every day perished in darkness. It was about this time that Lot Carey was introduced to the American Colonization Society. The society was formed in response to a movement that attempted to enable former slaves to immigrate back to Africa and establish a colony there. By 1819, they had resettled many former slaves on the coast of West Africa. This introduction that Lot Carey came in contact with had several letters from freed slaves living in Sierra Leone, inviting others in America to join them. This was it. This was the opportunity for which Lot Carey had been waiting and praying for. The American Colonization Society would be the passage he needed to reach the African people with the gospel. The die was cast. The decision was made. He and his family would be missionaries to Africa. When someone questioned why he would leave a life of relative ease and comfort to go to a dangerous and even hostile distant shore, Carey responded, quote, "I am an African, and in this country, however meritorious my conduct and respectable my character, I cannot receive credit due to either. I wish to go to a country where I shall be estimated by my merits and not by my complexion, and I feel bound to labor for my suffering race," end quote. For the next several months, he applied himself in preparation for his departure to Africa. By 1821, he and his family were ready to leave for the coast of Liberia, West Africa. In January of that year, he was permitted to give a farewell address at the First Baptist Church of Richmond. His text was Romans 8:32. "He that spared not his own son, but delivered him up for us all, how shall he not with him also freely give us all things?" With moving words and deep sincerity, he pointed his hearers to the greatness of the love of God, sending his own dear son for the likes of sinful men, cursed and doomed under the law of God. It was a powerful and passionate discourse that unfortunately was not well preserved. One quote from the close of the message has survived for our hearing. Carey said, quote, "I am about to leave you and expect to see your faces no more. I don't know what may befall me, whether I may find a grave in the ocean or among the savage men
or more savage wild beasts on the coast of Africa. Nor am I anxious what may become of me. I feel it is my duty to go, and I very much fear that many of those who preach the gospel in this country will blush when the Savior calls them to give account for their labors in His cause. And He tells them, I commanded you to go into all the world and preach the gospel to every creature. At this point in the message, with the most thrilling emphasis, looking around at his audience, he exclaimed, The Savior may ask, Where have you been? What have you been doing? Have you endeavored to the utmost of your ability to fulfill the commands I gave you? Or have you sought your own gratification and your own ease, regardless of my commandments? End quote. After this message, he was ordained and set apart as a missionary to Africa. He subsequently sold his farm and all of his equipment and possessions that could not be taken with him, and purchased passage for him, his wife, and children to set sail for Liberia, Africa. When word of his departure reached the tobacco warehouse owners, they immediately offered to increase his salary to $1,000 per year if he would only stay. This was an offer that he politely declined. After a long voyage, he and his family arrived safely in Africa on March 13, 1821. But upon arriving, he found himself in a situation of limbo that he had not anticipated. The purchase of a large tract of land for the establishment of the colony was delayed for almost a year. He, along with other colonists that came with him, would have to make do in Sierra Leone any way that they could. Although he received some missionary support from the Richmond African Missionary Society, he was forced to support himself at this time by learning a trade of coopering, the making of metal tubs and buckets. This was a time of great hardship and trial for him personally. His second wife, who was poor in health when they left for Africa, took a turn for the worse and died several weeks after their arrival. Although she was a believer and was no doubt in the arms of her Savior, Carrie was crushed. Living in a new and strange land, with the needs of his children surrounding him, and then to be suddenly alone with no earthly support, it was overwhelming. Had it not been for the strength of the Lord, he would have surely collapsed under these burdens. But God was faithful to preserve him through every trial. Finally, sometime in 1822, Cape Montserrado was purchased for the colony. The colonists began to forge a life there, calling the town Monrovia, after President James Monroe, which had supported the movement of colonization. Lot Carey played an influential role in the establishment of the town. Because of his unique skill and organizational abilities, he became a man that of necessity had to wear many hats. For the city of Monrovia, he not only served as a pastor and a missionary, but was also appointed health officer and government inspector. Carey threw himself into the development and the success of the colony. In some letters, he likened the colony to that of the rebuilding of Jerusalem, where the workers carried a sword in one hand and a trowel in the other. The dangers of their endeavor were all around them. Cape Montserrado was a tract of land that jutted out into the Atlantic Ocean that held the potential of being easily cut off from the mainland by hostile tribes who bitterly opposed their settlement. Then there were slave trading ships that drifted past their shores, an ever-present threat to invade the town and carry them all back into slavery. In November and December of 1822, the settlement was attacked by natives with the goal of completely exterminating the colonists. Lot Carey was credited as the bravest of men when he rallied the broken forces of the colony to defend the city against an attack of 1,500 savages and prevailed. Through his lifetime, Lot Carey had become very adept at aiding the sick. Maybe it was from the care that he had given to his first wife, where a doctor was not an option for a slave, or the care of his children or even his second wife. Whatever the reason, in the extreme condition of this fragile colony, Carey was looked to as a physician
although he had never had any formal training as such. The weight of responsibility as a physician became greater and greater. Immigrants from the United States were especially susceptible to what is called the African fever. Carey, as a keen observer, had watched various physicians come through the colony in the early years of its existence and learned quite a bit about treating various diseases. This, topped with his experience and good sense, made him essential to the livelihood of the colony. In February 1824, the ship Cyrus landed, bringing 105 immigrants from the U.S. to Monrovia. All were in good health when they landed, but within 4 weeks, every one of them came down with illness. Lot Carey was called upon to do all that he could to nurse the newcomers back to health, and with the exception of a few, the whole group recovered. This role as a physician was so indispensable that on several occasions where he had purposed to travel home back to the States to give report of his work, he was forced to stay in Africa because of medical emergencies. At one point, Lot Carey became somewhat of a diplomat or a statesman. In the early days of the colony, there were in general great sufferings due to lack of medical supplies, scarcity of food, and environmental exposure that brought the colonists to be at odds with the governor of the colony, Jehudi Ashman. This caused a total breakdown of law and order in this small community. Carey found himself compelled by the people of the colony to relay their grievances to the governor and was instrumental in quelling the uprising. It is important to remember that above all he did and achieved in the establishment of this African colony, his supreme desire was still that which brought him to the Dark Continent. It was the spread of the gospel of Jesus Christ. Immediately upon his arrival to Africa, he organized the Providence Baptist Church, over which he was the pastor. This church consisted of other immigrants to the colony from the U.S., but also other African slaves that had been rescued from slave ships. All through the work and labor, through all the sickness and strife, Lot Carey persisted in teaching and preaching the Bible at Providence Baptist Church. He also endeavored to reach out to the native villages that surrounded Monrovia as well. Not at first, of course. The natives didn't trust these settlers and were hostile towards them. But after a few years, relations warmed, and Lot Carey worked to establish schools for tribal children to come and to learn to read. It wasn't long before local tribesmen were bringing their children for Lot Carey to teach. His letters to the African Missionary Society back home were filled with pleas for more supplies, school books, and clothing for children. Much of the supply for the two schools he directed and the compensation for the teachers working there came from his own pocket. In one of his letters, he spoke of the delight that he had in these children. Quote, "You must know that it is a source of much consolation to me to hear the word of God read by these native sons of Ham, who a few months ago were howling in the devil's bush," end quote. The work he had done among these children opened the heart to many of the indigenous people. Year by year, the church grew. It was not uncommon to find the church filled with not only immigrants from the U.S. and rescued slaves from other parts of Africa, but also members of the local tribesmen converted from heathenism. By 1825, the heart's desire of Lot Carey was coming to pass. God was using him to reach the lost souls of Africa, sometimes in the most unusual ways. On Sunday morning, in March of 1825, a strange face arrived at Providence Baptist Church. He was a native from the area that insisted on telling his story. About 3 years earlier, this young man, who referred to himself as John, was sent to Sierra Leone by his father to learn English. While he was there, he had the opportunity to attend church, where God began to work in this man's heart. This is his account in his own words. Quote, "When me be in Sierra Leone, me see all men go to church house. Me go too. Me be very bad man too. Suppose a man cuss me, me cuss him too. Suppose a man fight me fight him too. Well, me go to church house. The man speak, and one word catch my heart. I go to home, and my heart be very heavy, and trouble me till night time come.
me fear I can't go to bed for sleep. My heart trouble me so. Something tell me go pray to God. Me fall down to pray. No, me heart be too bad. I think so, I going to die now. Suppose I die, I go to hell. Me be very bad man, pass all other man. God be angry with me, soon I die. All the time my heart trouble me. All day, all night, me can't sleep. By and by, my heart grow too big and heavy. Think tonight me die. My heart be so big, me fall down this time. And now me can pray. Me say, Lord, have mercy on me. Then light come into my heart. Make me glad. Make me light. Make me love the Son of God. Make me love everybody. End quote. It wasn't long after that John was called back home. With no Bible and no instruction, he was left only with prayer to God to further his newfound faith. A few years later, men from Carey's church were making their way up to Grand Cape Mount and became lost. The waves carried his boat to shore, where he encountered a native man that was very gracious and helped him with supplies and guidance. The man wanted to give the native something in return for his kindness. The only thing the native wanted was a New Testament Bible, which the man just happened to have in his possession. The native was John himself. After reading his Bible, he realized he needed to be baptized, and he made the 80-mile trip to Monrovia so that Lot Carey could perform the baptism. In a letter to a friend, Carey described the day. Quote, after preaching in the morning, I baptized the native man John, and after preaching in the afternoon, we had the honor to break bread in the house of God with our newly arrived brethren from America and our newly baptized brother. I need not tell you, for you know it was a day of joy and gladness. The church made up a contribution and neatly dressed our heathen brother John and gave him an extra suit of clothes and gave him 14 bars, and he went on his way rejoicing. We also gave him 3 Bibles and 2 hymn books. End quote. One bushman at a time, Lot Carey was reaching Africa. In September 1828, the governor, Jehudi Ashman, became ill. His prognosis was not good. On his deathbed, having the greatest respect and confidence in his ability and integrity, Ashman urged that Lot Carey be permanently appointed to conduct the affairs of the colony as governor. And in obedience to his instructions, Lot Carey was appointed governor of the colony of Monrovia in 1828. But his role as a leader of the colony was short-lived. In late October 1828, a neighboring town was robbed by natives, and many of its inhabitants were abducted into a slave trading ship waiting just off the coast. When Carey heard of the attack, he sent a message of warning to the vessel not to approach Monrovia, for they were armed and capable of defending themselves. But the message was intercepted by local natives and never reached the slave trading ship. Taking the lack of response as a threat of attack, Carey called the colonists to prepare for a defense of their homes. On November the 8th, Lot Carey, along with 7 other men, were in a munitions room making gun cartridges when a candle was accidentally overturned, igniting some loose gunpowder, causing a massive explosion. 6 men died of their injuries the following day, while another man in Carey lingered a day more. Lot Carey died on November 10th, 1828.

Imagine with me a 9-year-old slave child working in the tobacco fields south of Richmond, Virginia. He stops for a moment to catch his breath and wipe his sweaty brow, hoping that his master doesn't see him. He looks up at the sky and wonders, "Is this all my life will be? An endless row of tobacco?" The silent skies gave no response, for if the Lord himself were to have told the little boy that one day he would be a landowner and a businessman, that he would become a preacher of the good news of the gospel, that he would carry the gospel to the other side of the world, that he would be employed as a physician saving the lives of hundreds of people, that he would be a government official, a school administrator and educator, that he would be a warrior defending his home from enemy attack, that he would be the governor of a colony, and that he would be the inspiration for a mission agency that would continue his dream of reaching the world for Jesus Christ for nearly 200 years? Well, frankly, he would have never believed it. What God would do in and through the life of Lot Carey proves to us what the Apostle Paul wrote to the Philippian church: "I can do all things through Christ, which strengtheneth me."

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0: This is the Gospel Hour, making known to this nation the gospel of Jesus Christ. 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
1: Dear Heavenly Father, as we study today, give us wisdom. Supply the need of the program. May somebody be saved today, Heavenly Father, as the Gospel Hour goes out. Save somebody. And we'll give God the praise for the happy privilege of preaching thy word. In Jesus' name, amen. Now, briefly, let me just point out some things about chapter 2, and then we'll go on. In 1 Thessalonians chapter 2, Paul says in verse 1 that there, of course, in the days of Paul. Then he goes on to say that even after we suffered in Philippi, we did not change our mind about the gospel. We are preaching the same gospel that we preached before we were thrown in jail in Philippi in the shameful way that we were. Then he goes on to say that we did not seek to please men. We preached the gospel with boldness and much contention. We did not seek to please men. We did not speak flattering words. We did not seek the glory of men. We labored with our own hands night and day and preached the gospel to you people at Thessalonica. He said, God is my witness. I've lived holy and just and blameless before you, and I want you to follow in my steps. I want you to be an example. And of course, he had already commended them because they were examples of the grace of God. Now in verse 14, for ye brethren became followers of the churches of God which in Judea are in Christ Jesus, for ye also have suffered like things of your own countrymen, even as they have of the Jews. Now, that word countrymen there might be just a little bit misleading in the English. Now, I'm not a Greek scholar, not by any means, but men who are tell us that it means their fellow countrymen or of the same tribe. Now, you see, here's what I've been saying, and I know some of you didn't understand it. Why, you say, Brother Green, I thought the greatest church in the world was a church where there is perfect harmony and perfect unity and peace. Everybody loves everybody else, and there's never a cross word. Brother Green, I thought that was the greatest church in the world. No, that's a spiritual mortuary. Now, don't misunderstand me. Just a minute. The gospel is a sharp two-edged sword, and it cuts going and coming. The gospel is a revealer of the hearts of men. The gospel is a light, and men who do evil do not come to the light lest their deeds be reproved. And when the minister reads the titles clear of some Pharisees and Sadducees, they're not going to sit quietly by and take it. There will be contention. There will be division. Yes, woe unto the man. Woe unto the woman that causes division and contention. But they'll come. Jesus said, a man's foe shall be they of his own house. Now Paul is saying to the believers at Thessalonica, you are suffering the same persecution that the churches in Judea suffered of the Jews. You are suffering from your own countrymen in Thessalonica. In that day, of course, they thought that Christianity was heresy. They hated the very name of Jesus Christ. And Paul, who was Saul of Tarsus, did everything he could to wipe out the church before he was converted. And certainly he understands, as no one else possibly could understand, what it means to have a burning hatred toward the sect they called Christians. So he said to the believers at Thessalonica, brethren, ye became followers of the churches of God which in Judea are in Christ, for ye have also suffered the like things of your own countrymen, even as they did the Jews. Who both killed the Lord Jesus and their own prophets, and have persecuted us, and they pleased not God, and are contrary to all men, forbidding us to speak to the Gentiles, that they might be saved, to fill up their sins always, for the wrath is come upon them to the uttermost. But we, brethren, being taken from you for a short time in presence, not in heart, endeavored the more abundantly to see your face with great desire. Now we'll stop right there just a moment. Now, I don't want anybody to misunderstand me. I love unity. I don't like a fight. I fight the devil. I fight sin, and I shall continue to do so as long as God leaves breath in my body. But I don't enjoy a church fuss, and I don't enjoy a church fight. And I think it's terrible, but it will be as long as the church stays on this earth. Somebody said, if you ever find a perfect church, don't join it, because when you get in, it will be imperfect. As long as man stays in this body, churches will not be perfect. There will be Pharisees and Sadducees in the church, and there will be persecutors of the church, but the gates of hell will never prevail against the church. Now, in the days of Paul, Judaism, of course, was still very, very strong, and the Christians were hated by multiplied hundreds and thousands of people, and on many occasions the church was persecuted severely and tremendously, and certainly it took a double portion of grace to undergo and to stand up under some of the persecution that was hurled at young Christians during that day. So Paul is commending and he is giving honor to the believers in Thessalonica, assuring them that they belong to the real church, the churches of God which are in Christ Jesus, because they are suffering the same brand of persecution from the devil that the churches in Judea and the other part of the country have suffered and are suffering. Now, let me make myself clear again. You know, the Bible tells us that it is no glory to be persecuted for ignorance. If you're persecuted because of ignorance, there is no glory in that. But blessed are they that are persecuted for righteousness' sake. Now, in this day and age, and I know that some of you say, well, Brother Green, you keep repeating, but I must. In this day and age, when churches are at ease in Zion, no contention, no one ever is opposed to the preacher, no one ever questions anything he says. He brings a Bible, sometimes you don't even bring a Bible. He brings a little notebook or a manuscript, he reads a 13-minute essay on Sunday morning, and many times there is no Sunday night service, and nobody ever says a word. Everything's lovely, everything's wonderful, and there are no contentions, there are no uprisings, there are no divisions, everything is lovely. Everything is in perfect unity. Now listen just a minute. Beware of the man of whom all men speak well, and if any man will live godly in Christ Jesus, he shall. S-H-A-L-L, he shall. No, maybe so, think so, or possibly so, or by chance. But he shall suffer what? Praise? No. Honor? No. Glory? No. If any man will live godly in Christ Jesus, he shall suffer persecution. So Paul is saying to the believers at Thessalonica, you are being persecuted for righteousness' sake. Rejoice and be exceedingly glad, because you have the genuine product. Now, I've just quoted 2 Timothy 3:12. 2 Timothy 3 and verse 12. Yea, and all who will live godly in Christ Jesus shall suffer persecution. Now, in verse 15, Paul said they killed Jesus. They killed the Lord Jesus. They killed their own prophets, and they persecuted us, and they please not God, and are contrary to all men. Now, we still have some of that crowd today. They're still alive, and they're still persecuting the church. They still persecute God's preachers. They still hate God, and they are not seeking to please anyone but themselves. They are contrary to all men. They're right, and everybody else on earth is wrong. Now, just 1 minute, let me say this. I'm not a compromiser. I believe in preaching the truth, the whole truth, and nothing but the truth. But I am not going to argue about secondary matters while the world goes on in sin, lost and without God. My business, number one, is to preach the grace of God that brings salvation, and then to instruct the children and to feed the children the milk and the meat and the bread, that they may grow and become strong and bear fruit. So I'm not arguing about God bless you, what church is the bride and what isn't the bride, and which form of baptism's right and which isn't right. Listen, I believe in immersion. I've been immersed. But I do not preach baptism essential to salvation. I do not preach salvation by baptism. Water never has saved anybody, never will save anybody. The water of the Word will, the washing of the water by the Word, and the living water, which is the Word, that'll save. But the water in a baptistry or the water in Jordan won't save you, nor any other river. So I'm preaching Christ Jesus crucified, buried, risen, and coming again. I'm preaching the blood, the remission of sin, and I'm preaching the premillennial coming of Jesus, because one of these glorious days, the Lord himself shall descend from heaven with a shout, with the voice of the archangel and the trumpet of God, and the dead in Christ will be raised, and then we will be caught up to meet Jesus in the clouds in the air, and we'll ever be with our Lord. Now, in verse 16 of 1 Thessalonians 2, forbidding us to speak to the Gentiles, that they might be saved. Listen just a minute. Would you believe this if I told you that one of the young men saved in my meeting 14 years ago, he was on the road to hell, he was lost, and if he'd have died in the condition that he was in, he'd have gone to hell lost and without God. He was saved in my tent. He organized a church, and God blessed him. Exceedingly and abundantly, God blessed him. And I conducted revivals for him many years. Then he got connected with a group who call themselves the bride. And they say that I will not go in the rapture. Oliver Green will not be raptured. Oh, they say that Oliver Green will go to heaven, but I won't be in the bride. No, I'm going to serve them. They're going to sit at the table with Jesus, and I'm going to serve them. That's what they say. That's right. They've written me that and told me that I won't be in the rapture, but I'll be in paradise, but I'll serve them while they sit with Jesus. Won't that be nice? But you know what? He told one of my friends that he could not have me in his church anymore. And the reason was that I did meetings for preachers who are not members of their one little denomination. That is, I do revivals in Methodist churches, Pentecostal churches. I've been in a Lutheran church in a revival, one of the greatest ever had. One of the greatest revivals I ever had was in a Lutheran church. And I preached the same thing that I've been preaching on this radio all this week and all last week and for 25 years plus. I don't preach one thing in a Baptist church, another in a Methodist, another in a Lutheran, a Pentecostal. Listen, I don't have but one gospel. God bears me record. But this dear man said, I can't have Oliver Green. He preached the gospel. I was saved in his meeting. God saved me in his meeting. I was redeemed in his meeting, but he can't preach in my church. No, sir. He preaches for those who are aliens from the bride. Isn't that sad? I tell you, that breaks my heart. I'm not sarcastic. That breaks my heart. I mean it. To think that a fine young minister, a fine young preacher that God has blessed and honored would become so narrow and so calloused and so biased and so little, so very little as to believe that he will sit at the table with Jesus. And I won't get to sit down because he didn't baptize me. His crowd didn't baptize me. I don't belong to his church. I don't belong to his denomination. I don't belong to his fellowship. And because I don't belong to his little crowd, I will serve him while he sits with Jesus. That is heartbreaking to me. Paul said, they forbid us to speak to the Gentiles, that the Gentiles might be saved. Now they do this to fill up their own sins, for the wrath has come upon them to the uttermost. But we, brethren, being taken from you in a short time in body, in presence, we're there in heart. Now he said, I want to see you face to face. Then he goes on down in verse 18, wherefore, we would have come unto you, even I, Paul, once and again, I would come, but Satan hindered us. For what is our hope, or joy, or crown of rejoicing? Are not even ye in the presence of our Lord Jesus Christ at his coming? Paul said, you believers in Thessalonica, you in the presence of Jesus at his coming will be my crown of rejoicing. Then he goes on, in the presence of our Lord Jesus at his coming. Now the last verse, for ye are our glory and joy, Paul said to the believers. You Christians, you born again believers in Thessalonica, of course, Colossians, and in the Colossian church, in the church at Ephesus, and in Galatia, Paul said, you believers, you saved people are my crown of rejoicing. You are my joy. You are my pain. Beloved, I can truthfully say that all I've ever received out of the ministry is a living. I've never taken any trips at the expense of the ministry. I own no stocks or bonds, so help me God, that I've purchased with money given to me since I've been preaching. I don't own any stocks or bonds, period. All the money I have has been given to me. I don't have any property that I purchased with God's money, property that I rent or get gain from. The only property I have is the home where I live, and it's heavily mortgaged, and I mean that, heavily mortgaged. The house I live in is heavily mortgaged. I don't have any money, but I have a wonderful Savior. I have a wonderful Lord. All the clothes I have, all that I have, the food I eat, it is given to me by the people of God. And I want to say that my paycheck is the testimony. For instance, when I closed the Revelation series, I preached 3.5 months on Revelation verse by verse, and we gave an altar call, and almost 600 souls were saved that day. One day, think of it. Almost 600 people found God. One day, that's my pay. When I get a letter from a dear man that reads like this, Dear Brother Green, I'm a young man. I'm on death row. I'll be electrocuted soon. I was saved through a Gospel Hour tract. What does it mean to believe unto salvation? I read it. Somebody sent it to me, preacher. I don't know who sent it, but your name and address is in the tract, so I'm writing you. I read the tract here in my cell on death row. God saved me. Now I can go to the electric chair unafraid. Pray for me, and I'll meet you in heaven. That is my pay. That is my crown of rejoicing. That is my joy. I'm not preaching the gospel to make a living. I'm not preaching the gospel to buy bread. I'm preaching the gospel that souls may be saved. Now, Paul said that my own people forbid me to preach to the Gentiles. One of my own sons in the ministry would forbid me to preach to the Methodists, the Pentecostals, the Lutherans, the Episcopalians. But I'm going to preach to them anyhow. Praise God. Hallelujah. Some of my people would forbid me to preach to anybody but the little handful that bear the name of the denomination that I belong to. But I'm preaching to the Baptists, the Methodists, the Presbyterians, the Holiness, the Catholics, the Lutherans, the Episcopalians. I preach to whosoever will, anyone, everyone, regardless of the color of your skin, your nationality, who you are, where you are. I love you, and I want you saved. By the grace of God, I'll preach the grace of God to all who listen to the gospel hour, or to all who attend the meetings where God gives me the opportunity of preaching. Father, honor the name of Jesus, the blood of Jesus, the word of God, and save the soul that's nearest hell. Save every soul that's under conviction. We'll give God the praise in Jesus' precious saving name. Amen.
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1: How do you do? Some people believe absolute truth doesn't exist. For them, truth is whatever you want it to be, which creates a problem. If everything is true, how do we discern the genuine from the counterfeit, especially when it comes to describing God? Those are questions one woman struggled with until the day her heart and mind and very life were unshackled.

0: How's that new baby?
1: Wonderful. All he does
2: Ronnie, is... Ronnie, where are my car keys?
1: Just a sec. Where did you last have them?
2: If I knew that, I wouldn't be looking for them.
0: Sounds like somebody's in a bad mood.
1: Gets worse every day.
2: Never mind. I found them.
0: What's his problem?
1: Where do I start? The weather in Manitoba's too cold, and he hates working for his family's business.
0: He has a nice house, beautiful wife, good kids. Is he ever happy?
1: Only when our friends are over and he has a drink in his hand.
0: That bad, huh?
1: He keeps telling me we should move back to New York.
0: You grew up here. Why don't you?
1: Me? With his active baby? I mean, maybe when he's older. I'm barely managing now.
0: So how's my favorite niece doing? Does she like being a big sister?
1: Leela Electra is living up to her middle name. Bright as ever, but not smiling as much as she used to. Not sure she likes being a big sister. I wonder if I'm spending enough time with her. Enough about me. What's new with you? Still searching for God in all the wrong places?
0: Not anymore. I think I found God.
1: Oh, really? What religion is this?
0: Hinduism. I learned that we get reincarnated every time we die. And if we make a mistake with this life, we just get to try again in the next one.
1: What about...
0: And you want to hear the best part?
1: Sure, enlighten me.
0: Eventually, after we live many, many lives, when we get it all right, we transcend this life and enter oneness with the universe and a state of everlasting bliss.
3: 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In a sea of uncertainty, the old lighthouse in Chicago is still a rock of salvation, there to rescue the perishing. Since 1877, the mission doors have been open, welcoming the lost and despairing. Thanks to your prayers and financial gifts, Pacific Garden Mission is the country's oldest continuously operating rescue mission. The old lighthouse provides food, fresh clothing, and a safe place to sleep for hundreds of people, men, women, and children. The mission even has some medical care in its clinic, because meeting physical needs is vital and opens the door to real and lasting change. That lasting change can happen when pastors and counselors share the good news of the one who sticks closer than a brother, which is what this program celebrates. Now for broadcast around the earth, here is episode number 3945 in the series Unshackled, the program that makes you face yourself and think. When it comes to religion, most people can be divided into three groups: devout believers, secular believers, who often identify with the religion they were born into, and the nones, the non-believers who may try different religions, but only when they align with their personal beliefs. That's what the woman in our story was doing. Where would it lead? You'll find out as we bring you part one of the true story of Leela Gable, right now on Unshackled.
4: I was five when my parents moved to Queens, New York to live with my grandparents. My father quickly became overwhelmed by his new job and began to drink even more. My mother became even more overwhelmed by my baby brother, who had a habit of getting into everything. I knew my mother loved me, but she seldom spent focused time with me. It seemed like my Aunt Michelle was the only one who actually saw me, which made her visits all the more special.
5: Where's my favorite niece? Has anybody seen Leela?
6: I'm right here, right in front of you.
5: Are you sure that's you? The girl I remember was much shorter last time I was here.
6: It's me. I'm just taller. What's in the bag? Did you bring me a present?
5: I brought you some comic books. Very special comic books.
6: Cool.
5: They are stories from the Bhagavad Gita for children in English.
6: The what?
5: It's about Hinduism, the religion in India.
6: Their clothes look pretty. Why does this person have so many arms?
5: That's one of the Hindu gods. They have a god for everything you can imagine.
6: What are these words on the cover?
5: It's written in Sanskrit, an ancient language that is very sacred in India. Do you know where India is?
6: No.
5: It's on the other side of the world where millions and millions and millions of people live, and they all follow this religion. Well, many of them do. I'm going to visit there soon.
6: But you'll come back, won't you?
5: Of course. I'll only be gone a little while. I'll be back before you know it.
4: Year after year came and went without her. It would be 4 long years before I would see my aunt again. And in my young heart, it felt like she had abandoned me for something better. When my parents moved near JFK Airport, I would watch the planes flying overhead and imagine them taking me to India so I could find Aunt Michelle. At night, I would pull out the comic books she gave me and dream about living over there. The pictures on the pages seemed to be so peaceful compared to the world I was living in.
7: What's for dinner?
1: Dinner was 4 hours ago. I put your plate in the fridge.
7: Kids still up?
1: They're both in bed. I'm heading up there too. Make sure you, please, let go of my arm.
7: Well, how about a kiss first?
1: I'm not in the mood.
7: You used to kiss me when I got home, remember?
1: That was before you started stopping at bars on the way home. Now let me go.
7: Not until you start acting like a wife's supposed to act. Now give me what I want.
1: No, I won't. Let go of me. Ow! You promised you'd never hit me again.
7: I'll do whatever I want whenever I want, and that's final. You understand?
4: Night after night, my brother and I would go to sleep to the sounds of our parents' violent fighting. I would cover my ears and silently beg them to stop yelling and hurting each other. But the fights only stopped when they separated and my mother moved us out, first to my grandparents and eventually to the house she rented. I was 9 by then and was often left home alone while my mother worked, always strict with instructions to look after my 5-year-old brother, Dylan, who would never listen to me.
8: Open the door, Dylan. We're not gonna hurt you. We wanna talk to your sister.
4: Neighborhood girls delighted in bullying me, calling me names, shoving me to the ground. I always felt powerless to fight back, and once again felt unseen by the adults in my family. I began to dream about Hindus' promises of reincarnation. I was convinced that my next life would have to be better than the one I was living in. The only breaks in my troubled life were my summer trips to Canada.
1: Make sure you pack some of your nice clothes.
6: Ma, it's just camp. I only need t-shirts and shorts.
1: It's 3 weeks of cultural immersion, so I want you to look nice, especially for the Shabbat dinners and the Israeli dances.
6: Will they make me study the Torah every day?
1: No, only rabbis do that. This camp's all about our traditions.
6: Traditions sound boring. Do I really have to go?
1: Yes, you're going. You and your brother will have fun.
6: Can't you fly with us to make sure we're safe?
1: And... we don't have the money for me to do that, Leela.
6: But what if we get lost in the airport and miss our plane?
1: Look for the people in the uniforms, and they will be looking for you because I have arranged for them to help you. It will be fine.
4: Imagine being 9 years old, flying by yourself from New York to Canada, and being responsible for your 5-year-old brother who wants to run around the whole airport.
6: Dylan, get back here! It's this way! Dylan!
4: Yeah, piece of cake. Somehow, we made it. And when we arrived, Dad was there to pick us up at baggage claim. And the camp? Well, it was better than I expected. I quickly bonded with my cousins and had fun learning Jewish songs and traditional dances. And every Friday night at sundown, we honored the beginning of Shabbat with a Sabbath meal, where we remembered our ancestors' deliverance from slavery. There were campfires at night and activities during the day. We even had a weaver show us how to make a prayer shawl on a loom. That may have been the start of my lifelong interest in textiles.
5: You should be with the other children, swimming in the lake.
6: I'd rather watch you on the loom. Can I ask you a question?
5: Of course.
6: Is there only one God in the world?
5: What a strange thing for a Jewish girl to say. Don't your parents say the Shema?
6: I'm not sure.
5: You should say these words twice a day. Hear, O Israel, the Lord our God. The Lord is one. We are loyal to one God and only one. And we should always wear shawls like the one I'm making when we pray to show God respect.
6: Why are there 5 knots on each corner?
5: You have a sharp eye for such a young girl. Well, each knot is made from 8 threads. White to represent God's holiness, and 1 blue thread to represent the sky where he dwells. All the threads and knots together represent the 613 commandments that God gave us.
6: That's a lot of rules. What happens if I don't follow all of them? Does that mean I'm no longer Jewish?
5: You'll always be Jewish. Your mother was Jewish, and your daughters will be Jewish no matter who they marry.
6: But what if I mess up? Will I still go to heaven when I die?
5: You're too young to worry about such things. No one ever born in this world is perfect. All God requires of us is that we try our best.
6: But what if I really mess up? Will I get another life, another chance to be better?
5: We're only given 1 life to live. And when it's over, it's over. Besides, you are Jewish, one of God's chosen people. Simple as that. Now, no more questions. Run along and play with the others.
4: My thoughts were jumbled as I headed for the lake. Which religion was true? The one my aunt believed in, or the one my Jewish relatives believed in? Or was there another? After 4 years of living in India, my Aunt Michelle finally returned, and I was happy again. I thought she had returned for good, but soon learned she had different plans.
9: Oh, Michelle, you shouldn't have. This scarf is gorgeous.
5: You should see the clothes the women wear in India. Their saris and dubattas are beautiful. You have to go back with me and see it for yourself.
6: You're going back?
5: Of course. India's my home now. It's where I worship Sathya Sai Baba.
6: Baba who?
5: He's a special guru who has ascended to godhood. You all have to meet him. You have to come to India with me.
9: Us go to India? I'm too busy trying to make ends meet in the real world.
5: Let's see if Mom can help with the money, and I'll make all the arrangements. I've asked her and Dad to come, too. You have to go. Trust me. Your life will never be the same.
4: A few months later, my mother pulled my brother and me out of school, and along with our grandparents, we all boarded a plane for India. When we arrived, I was overwhelmed by the heat and humanity. I never imagined so many people could be crowded into a city. We boarded a bus for the long ride to our destination, and at every stop, children dressed in rags would clamor under the bus windows, begging for change.
10: I've never seen so many poor people. Why doesn't the government do something?
5: There's too many. Besides, the caste system is very strong here.
6: What do you mean?
5: People are born into different groups in India. The highest level is the priests, then the rulers, then the merchants, and then at the bottom, the laborers, who are always poor. Nearly everyone here is divided by birth and occupation.
6: So if I had been born into a farming family, does that mean I could never become a doctor or a teacher?
5: No, not likely.
6: Doesn't seem fair.
5: Could be worse. Your family could be one of the untouchables.
6: Who are they?
5: The poorest of the poor. Forever paying for the sins of their previous lives and never reaching paradise.
6: Never?
10: How much longer till we get there?
5: It's in the next village. I can't wait for you to meet Baba.
11: After we dropped our bags off, my aunt led us to a massive temple where symbols of every god imaginable were carved into the walls. Thousands of devotees were inside, bowing before a raised dais with a large wooden throne, its armrests carved with lions. Seated on the throne was a man dressed in an orange robe with ruby lips and piercing eyes. I couldn't take my eyes off him as my aunt guided us into a curtained area reserved for Westerners.
12: Have you ever seen a place like this?
13: Never.
12: How many followers does he have?
5: Over 20 million, mostly here in India. But he also has devotees from all around the world.
6: Why is there so much smoke in the air?
5: It's incense, constantly burning in the temple to our guru, Sai Baba, who sits on the throne.
6: Why is he looking at me?
5: He is. That means he wants to meet us. Swami, may I introduce my sister and...
14: Who is this lovely child?
5: This is my niece, Leela.
14: I had a vision that you would all visit me. Like most Westerners, you have been rushing, everywhere rushing. But here, you will find peace. Tell me, why are you here? What are you searching for?
1: Well, enlightenment, I suppose. My sister has told me about the miracles you perform and the wisdom that flows from you.
14: Would you like to be one of my devotees?
1: Yes, it would be an honor, Swami.
14: I will give you special powder to taste whenever meditate. It will usher you into deep states of meditation. First, you must learn to empty yourself of all thought and attachments.
6: But if we empty ourselves,
12: hush. Leela.
14: Let the child speak. Yes, little one.
6: If we empty ourselves, what will fill us?
14: Divine avatars will fill your mind with my knowledge and images beyond this world. I will prepare you for your next life and the many lives that follow. And then one day, you will become a god. Like me.
5: You are so wise, Swami.
14: Your Aunt Michelle believes in my powers. Look at the joy it has brought her. My way is the true way. There is no other.
11: After we returned home, my mother continued to follow the guru and his holy practices. She hung a giant picture of him on a wall in our den and burned incense throughout the house. Before the trip, I was an A student. But after the trip, as my mother became more devout, my grades started to slip and all I wanted to do was meditate, do astrology, and experiment with drugs and drinking, things that would expand our minds and reveal deeper consciousness. And to make matters worse, I was an insecure teenager who was desperate for someone to love me. So, I started sleeping around. When I turned 18, I enrolled in art school to study textile design. And when I wasn't in classes or learning to play my guitar, I was doing what most college students do, looking for love in all the wrong places.
15: Hello?
6: It's Leela. We need to talk. I've been trying to reach you for days.
15: I've been busy. I heard you're pregnant.
6: Yeah, and I'm getting an abortion. My dad said he'd pay for it. Don't you have anything to say?
15: Well, I don't know how I feel about abortion.
6: What does that mean? I have done so many drugs, I bet it's not even gonna live. Besides, my dad would never let me drop out of school. I've already made the appointment. Will you meet me there?
15: Yeah, but I won't be able to stay.
11: Looking back, I realize the irony of the decision I made. I was an impressionable young woman who desperately wanted to be seen and valued for who I was. Now, I realize that my unborn baby wanted the same thing, to be seen and valued for who he or she was. I joined my mother on more trips to India to sit under the teaching of India's great miracle-working God-man. At night, away from the smoke-filled temple, I would look at the stars and cry out to God, whoever he really was, for answers. Something was still missing in my life. No matter how many times I repeated mantras or emptied my mind, I tried filling my life with one type of enlightenment after another, but still felt empty. After college, I drifted from one job to another and struggled to pay my bills. A friend suggested I call a local radio station and see if they needed help. And frankly, I was willing to do anything to get out of my house.
13: 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We got more music coming your way right after this quick commercial. Hey, thanks for waiting. I'm Lenny, the station manager.
16: I know. I hear your voice on the air whenever I work from home. I weave rugs for a designer friend of mine.
13: Cool. What can I do for you?
16: I'm just looking to gain some experience to get another job somewhere. Could I, intern with you for a while?
13: What are you interested in? You have a beautiful voice, by the way.
16: Thanks. I'm willing to do anything to beef up my resume. Could you use some help?
13: Sure. Drop by anytime. I'll show you around. My commercial's almost over. Gotta go.
11: Later that week, when I couldn't bear the thought of working another day in my cold garage, I went to the radio station. And there was Lenny, a handsome Jewish man. Over the next month, he taught me about the music business, invited me to record parties and concerts, and encouraged me to keep playing my guitar. Before long, our friendship grew into much more. Yeah, there were some red flags, but the fact that he was Jewish and had a steady job made it seem like it was a smart move. One thing led to another, and I got pregnant again. But Lenny married me and supported me as I gave birth to our first child, a girl. After 5 happy years, I gave birth to a healthy baby boy. Giving birth is usually filled with happiness, but this time was different. A darkness came over me that I couldn't shake.
13: I'm worried about Leela. She's not herself.
17: Is she sick? Take her to a doctor.
13: No, physically she's fine. It's her mind. Something's not right.
17: She just had a baby. Give her time. She'll bounce back.
13: Before the baby was born, she was obsessed with her latest tarot card reading and what it predicted about her future. She gets fixated on something, and she ignores everything else.
17: So she's interested in tarot cards. They're harmless.
13: Are they? She's barely sleeping. And our daughter told me that she left the baby in his crib all day yesterday while she organized the basement.
17: She just wants a home in order. What's wrong with that?
13: She forgot to feed him for 8 hours, and he went the whole day without a diaper change.
17: Something is wrong. That's not like her.
13: I don't know if she's on drugs, having a mental breakdown, or both. She needs help, and I don't know what to do.
17: I'll be there as soon as I can.
11: By the time my mother arrived, I had another psychotic episode, and I was rushed to the hospital for a psychiatric evaluation. At first, the doctors thought I was experiencing bipolar disorder, but it was eventually determined that I was suffering from postpartum depression. I found out later that nearly 1 in 5 women experiences some form of this during pregnancy or soon after delivering. After weeks of medication and therapy, I was finally released.
13: You want me to pick up some food on the way home?
18: No, I'm not hungry.
13: I was thinking that maybe once you're feeling better, we could find a counselor, a marriage counselor, you know, somebody to help us.
18: With what?
13: To find out why we don't sleep together anymore.
18: I'm fine with the way things are.
13: Sure, Leela. We'll do it your way, as usual.
11: When we got home, both my daughter and the baby were asleep. I gave my mom a hug and excused myself to go through the mail that was waiting for me. One thick envelope stood out from all the others. Inside was an 11-page letter from Maria, my best friend in high school. We hadn't spoken much in years. Why had she sent this?
19: My dear Leela, I'm not much of a writer, but I haven't been able to shake this feeling that I should write to you. I don't know what's going on in your life. I'm sorry we haven't stayed in touch. But I want you to know I'm praying for you and that God loves you.
4: How do you know he loves me?
19: I know any mention of God probably seems strange given how wild I was in high school. I was a mess. I suppose we both were. All the guilt and regrets I've carried all these years were finally released a few months ago when I gave my life to God. My life hasn't been the same ever since. I wrote a poem about my experience that you can have.
4: I skimmed the rest of the pages and slowly read the last one.
19: I don't know what you're facing, but I do know the answer to what you're looking for. You need Jesus Christ as your Lord and Savior. He's the only one who can help you, Leela. God impressed a verse on my heart that I need you to hear. In the Gospel of John, Jesus says, I am the way, the truth, and the life. No man cometh unto the Father but by me. He's the only way, Leela. The only way. I'd love to see you and share more with you. I have so much more to tell you. Love, Maria.
4: Her concern for me brought tears to my eyes. That letter should have been a sign that God, the real God, saw me and really loved me. But I was too blind then to realize it. I was happy that my friend Maria had found something that worked for her, but becoming a Christian was the last thing that a Jewish woman like me would ever do. Besides, everything I learned from the Indian guru and mysticism over the years was that all paths lead to God, and it was up to me to create my own happiness. I had hoped marriage would meet all my emotional needs, but it hadn't. There was only one thing I knew for sure. I would never be happy until I ended my marriage.
3: Join us again next time as we hear the conclusion of this powerful story. Leela spent half her life trying to fill a hole in her heart that only God can fill. Is that your story? We live in a world where hundreds of false religions preach that you can earn your way to heaven one way or another. But the true God says that heaven is a gift we only receive when we repent of our sins and believe in Jesus Christ as Lord. How about you, listening friend? Maybe today is the day you ask Jesus to forgive your sins and believe in him as Lord so he can reveal his plan for your life. If you need help making this crucial decision, we encourage you to call 1-888-NEED-HIM. 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Heard in the true story of Leela Gable, Part 1, were Atlee Gilbert, Jim Craig, Tina Glushenko, Rocky Murphy, and Demetrius Troy. 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
2: Chapter 53. Who hath believed our report, and to whom is the arm of the Lord revealed? For he shall grow up before him as a tender plant, and as a root out of a dry ground. He hath no form nor comeliness, and when we shall see him, there is no beauty that we should desire him. He is despised and rejected of men, a man of sorrows and acquainted with grief, and we hid as it were our faces from him. He was despised, and we esteemed him not. Surely he hath borne our griefs and carried our sorrows, yet we did esteem him stricken, smitten of God, and afflicted. But he was wounded for our transgressions. He was bruised for our iniquities. The chastisement of our peace was upon him, and with his stripes we are healed. All we, like sheep, have gone astray. We have turned every one to his own way, and the Lord hath laid on him the iniquity of us all. He was oppressed, and he was afflicted, yet he opened not his mouth. He is brought as a lamb to the slaughter, and as a sheep before her shearers is dumb, so he openeth not his mouth. He was taken from prison and from judgment, and who shall declare his generation? For he was cut off out of the land of the living. For the transgression of my people was he stricken. And he made his grave with the wicked and with the rich in his death, because he had done no violence, neither was any deceit in his mouth. Yet it pleased the Lord to bruise him. He hath put him to grief. When thou shalt make his soul an offering for sin, he shall see his seed. He shall prolong his days, and the pleasure of the Lord shall prosper in his hand. He shall see of the travail of his soul, and shall be satisfied. By his knowledge shall my righteous servant justify many, for he shall bear their iniquities. Therefore will I divide him a portion with the great, and he shall divide the spoil with the strong, because he hath poured out his soul unto death, and he was numbered with the transgressors, and he bare the sin of many, and made intercession for the transgressors. Chapter 54. Sing, O barren, thou that didst not bear. Break forth into singing, and cry aloud, thou that didst not travail with child. For more are the children of the desolate than the children of the married wife, saith the Lord. Enlarge the place of thy tent, and let them stretch forth the curtains of thine habitations. Spare not, lengthen thy cords, and strengthen thy stakes. For thou shalt break forth on the right hand and on the left, and thy seed shall inherit the Gentiles, and make the desolate cities to be inhabited. Fear not, for thou shalt not be ashamed, neither be thou confounded, for thou shalt not be put to shame. For thou shalt forget the shame of thy youth, and shalt not remember the reproach of thy widowhood any more. For thy Maker is thine husband, the Lord of hosts is his name, and thy Redeemer, the Holy One of Israel. The God of the whole earth shall he be called. For the Lord hath called thee as a woman forsaken and grieved in spirit, and a wife of youth when thou wast refused, saith thy God. For a small moment have I forsaken thee, but with great mercies will I gather thee. In a little wrath I hid my face from thee for a moment, but with everlasting kindness will I have mercy on thee, saith the Lord thy Redeemer. For this is as the waters of Noah unto me. For as I have sworn that the waters of Noah should no more go over the earth, so have I sworn that I would not be wroth with thee, nor rebuke thee. For the mountains shall depart, and the hills be removed, but my kindness shall not depart from thee, neither shall the covenant of my peace be removed, saith the Lord that hath mercy on thee. O thou afflicted, tossed with tempest, and not comforted, behold, I will lay thy stones with fair colors, and lay thy foundations with sapphires, and I will make thy windows of agates, and thy gates of carbuncles, and all thy borders of pleasant stones. And all thy children shall be taught of the Lord, and great shall be the peace of thy children. In righteousness shalt thou be established. Thou shalt be far from oppression, for thou shalt not fear, and from terror, for it shall not come near thee. Behold, they shall surely gather together, but not by me. Whosoever shall gather together against thee shall fall for thy sake. Behold, I have created the smith that bloweth the coals in the fire, and that bringeth forth an instrument for his work. And I have created the waster to destroy. No weapon that is formed against thee shall prosper, and every tongue that shall rise against thee in judgment thou shalt condemn. This is the heritage of the servants of the Lord, and their righteousness is of me, saith the Lord. Chapter 55. Ho, every one that thirsteth, come ye to the waters, and he that hath no money, come ye, buy and eat. Yea, come, buy wine and milk without money and without price. Wherefore do ye spend money for that which is not bread, and your labor for that which satisfieth not? Hearken diligently unto me, and eat ye that which is good, and let your soul delight itself in fatness. Incline your ear, and come unto me. Hear, and your soul shall live. And I will make an everlasting covenant with you, even the sure mercies of David. Behold, I have given him for a witness to the people, a leader and commander to the people. Behold, thou shalt call a nation that thou knowest not, and nations that knew not thee shall run unto thee because of the Lord thy God, and for the Holy One of Israel, for he hath glorified thee. Seek ye the Lord while he may be found, call ye upon him while he is near. Let the wicked forsake his way, and the unrighteous man his thoughts, and let him return unto the Lord, and he will have mercy upon him, and to our God, for he will abundantly pardon. For my thoughts are not your thoughts, neither are your ways my ways, saith the Lord. For as the heavens are higher than the earth, so are my ways higher than your ways, and my thoughts than your thoughts. For as the rain cometh down, and the snow from heaven, and returneth not thither, but watereth the earth, and maketh it bring forth and bud, that it may give seed to the sower and bread to the eater, so shall my word be that goeth forth out of my mouth. It shall not return unto me void, but it shall accomplish that which I please, and it shall prosper in the thing whereto I sent it. For ye shall go out with joy, and be led forth with peace. The mountains and the hills shall break forth before you into singing, and all the trees of the field shall clap their hands. Instead of the thorn shall come up the fir tree, and instead of the briar shall come up the myrtle tree. And it shall be to the Lord for a name, for an everlasting sign that shall not be cut off. Chapter 56. Thus saith the Lord, keep ye judgment and do justice, for my salvation is near to come, and my righteousness to be revealed. Blessed is the man that doeth this, and the son of man that layeth hold on it, that keepeth the Sabbath from polluting it, and keepeth his hand from doing any evil. Neither let the son of the stranger that hath joined himself to the Lord speak, saying, The Lord hath utterly separated me from his people. Neither let the eunuch say, Behold, I am a dry tree. For thus saith the Lord unto the eunuchs that keep my Sabbaths, and choose the things that please me, and take hold of my covenant. Even unto them will I give in mine house and within my walls a place and a name better than of sons and of daughters. I will give them an everlasting name that shall not be cut off. Also the sons of the stranger that join themselves to the Lord to serve him and to love the name of the Lord to be his servants, every one that keepeth the Sabbath from polluting it and taketh hold of my covenant, even them will I bring to my holy mountain and make them joyful in my house of prayer. Their burnt offerings and their sacrifices shall be accepted upon mine altar, for mine house shall be called an house of prayer for all people. The Lord God, which gathereth the outcasts of Israel, saith, Yet will I gather others to him beside those that are gathered unto him. All ye beasts of the field, come to devour, yea, all ye beasts in the forest. His watchmen are blind, they are all ignorant, they are all dumb dogs, they cannot bark, sleeping, lying down, loving to slumber. Yea, they are greedy dogs which can never have enough, and they are shepherds that cannot understand. They all look to their own way, every one for his gain from his quarter. Come ye, say they, I will fetch wine, and we will fill ourselves with strong drink, and tomorrow shall be as this day, and much more abundant. Chapter 57. The righteous perisheth, and no man layeth it to heart, and merciful men are taken away, none considering that the righteous is taken away from the evil to come. He shall enter into peace. They shall rest in their beds, each one walking in his uprightness. but draw near hither, ye sons of the sorcerers, the seed of the adulterer and the whore. Against whom do ye sport yourselves? Against whom make ye a wide mouth and draw out the tongue? Are ye not children of transgression, a seed of falsehood, inflaming yourselves with idols under every green tree, slaying the children in the valleys under the cliffs of the rocks? Among the smooth stones of the stream is thy portion. They are thy lot. Even to them hast thou poured a drink offering. Thou hast offered a meat offering. Should I receive comfort in these? Upon a lofty and high mountain hast thou set thy bed. Even thither wentest thou up to offer sacrifice. Behind the doors also and the posts hast thou set up thy remembrance. For thou hast discovered thyself to another than me, and art gone up. Thou hast enlarged thy bed, and made thee a covenant with them. Thou lovedst their bed where thou sawest it. And thou wentest to the king with ointment, and didst increase thy perfumes, and didst send thy messengers far off, and didst debase thyself even unto hell. Thou art wearied in the greatness of thy way, yet saidst thou not, there is no hope. Thou hast found the life of thine hand, therefore thou wast not grieved. And of whom hast thou been afraid or feared, that thou hast lied, and hast not remembered me, nor laid it to thy heart? Have not I held my peace even of old, and thou fearest me not? I will declare thy righteousness and thy works, for they shall not profit thee. When thou criest, let thy companies deliver thee, but the wind shall carry them all away, vanity shall take them. But he that putteth his trust in me shall possess the land, and shall inherit my holy mountain, and shall say, cast ye up, prepare the way, take up the stumbling block out of the way of my people. For thus saith the high and lofty one that inhabiteth eternity, whose name is holy, I dwell in the high and holy place, with him also that is of a contrite and humble spirit, to revive the spirit of the humble, and to revive the heart of the contrite ones. For I will not contend forever, neither will I be always wroth. For the spirit should fail before me, and the souls which I have made. For the iniquity of his covetousness was I wroth, and smote him. I hid me, and was wroth. And he went on frowardly in the way of his heart. I have seen his ways, and will heal him. I will lead him also, and restore comforts unto him and to his mourners. I create the fruit of the lips, peace, peace to him that is far off, and to him that is near, saith the Lord, and I will heal him. But the wicked are like the troubled sea when it cannot rest, whose waters cast up mire and dirt. There is no peace, saith my God, to the wicked.
3: Chapter 58. Cry aloud, spare not. Lift up thy voice like a trumpet, and show my people their transgression, and the house of Jacob their sins.
2: Yet they seek me daily, and delight to know my ways, as a nation that did righteousness, and forsook not the ordinance of their God. They ask of me the ordinances of justice. They take delight in approaching to God. Wherefore have we fasted, say they, and thou seest not? Wherefore have we afflicted our soul, and thou takest no knowledge? Behold, in the day of your fast, ye find pleasure, and exact all your labors. Behold, ye fast for strife and debate, and to smite with the fist of wickedness. Ye shall not fast as ye do this day, to make your voice to be heard on high. Is it such a fast that I have chosen? A day for a man to afflict his soul? Is it to bow down his head as a bulrush, and to spread sackcloth and ashes under him? Wilt thou call this a fast, and an acceptable day to the Lord? Is not this the fast that I have chosen? To loose the bands of wickedness, to undo the heavy burdens, and to let the oppressed go free, and that ye break every yoke. Is it not to deal thy bread to the hungry, and that thou bring the poor that are cast out to thy house? When thou seest the naked, that thou cover him, and that thou hide not thyself from thine own flesh? Then shall thy light break forth as the morning, and thine health shall spring forth speedily, and thy righteousness shall go before thee. The glory of the Lord shall be thy rearward. Then shalt thou call, and the Lord shall answer. Thou shalt cry, and he shall say, Here I am. If thou take away from the midst of thee the yoke, the putting forth of the finger, and speaking vanity, And if thou draw out thy soul to the hungry, and satisfy the afflicted soul, then shall thy light rise in obscurity, and thy darkness be as the noonday. And the Lord shall guide thee continually, and satisfy thy soul in drought, and make fat thy bones. And thou shalt be like a watered garden, and like a spring of water, whose waters fail not. And they that shall be of thee shall build the old waste places. Thou shalt raise up the foundations of many generations, and thou shalt be called the repairer of the breach, the restorer of paths to dwell in. If thou turn away thy foot from the Sabbath, from doing thy pleasure on my holy day, and call the Sabbath a delight, the holy of the Lord, honorable, and shalt honor him, not doing thine own ways, nor finding thine own pleasure, nor speaking thine own words, then shalt thou delight thyself in the Lord. And I will cause thee to ride upon the high places of the earth, and feed thee with the heritage of Jacob thy father. For the mouth of the Lord hath spoken it.

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1: Hello, friends. I'm Brad Lindsay, and this is Hymns for Life. In both the Old and New Testaments, God's people are reminded, and even more precisely commanded, to sing praises to His name. In Psalm 96, so sing unto the Lord a new song. Sing unto the Lord all the earth. Sing unto the Lord, bless His name. Show forth His salvation from day to day. And in Ephesians 5, speaking to yourselves in psalms and hymns and spiritual songs, singing and making melody in your heart to the Lord. 1 Chronicles 16 says, sing unto the Lord all the earth. Show forth from day to day His salvation. In Psalm 13, I will sing unto the Lord because He hath dealt bountifully with me. Psalm 33, sing unto Him a new song. Play skillfully with a loud noise. Psalm 40, and He hath put a new song in my mouth, even praise unto our God. Many shall see it and fear, and shall trust in the Lord. And in Psalm 105:2, sing unto Him, sing psalms unto Him, talk ye of all His wondrous works. Many hymns have been written on this subject. One of the best was originally aimed at children, but later rewritten to invite all Christians to sing. Edinburgh, Scotland's Congregational minister, Christian Henry Bateman, wrote a hymn for children in 1843 that began, "Come, children, join to sing." His commitment to creating a Sunday school where children were taught and committed to singing the truths of the faith was evident in the hymn's three stanzas. It was later rewritten for the entire church to sing, and it commanded, "Come, Christians, join to sing. Alleluia, amen. Loud praise to Christ our King. Alleluia, amen. Let all with heart and voice before His throne rejoice. Praise is His gracious choice. Alleluia, amen." And the last verse, "Praise yet our Christ again. Life shall not end the strain. On heaven's blissful shore His goodness will adore, singing forevermore. Alleluia, amen." Pastor Christian's reminder for all of us who are believers to sing together loud praises to Christ, our King, makes "Come, Christians, Join to Sing," a hymn for life.

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0: Well, hello there. It's good to have you back. You're always welcome here at Lamplighter Theatre. On our last visit...
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4: 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Let her go!
1: Come here, you...
5: 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Mr. Matteo, mercy, please. We will pay ransom. We will give anything. Only spare my son and me.
6: Is that a waterfall?
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8: His mother has 7 days to win the release of Matteo's son. If she fails, we lose our prisoner.
7: If you attempt to escape, most assuredly I would send a bullet through your

0: Create in me a clean heart, O God. Grant me your favor, your wisdom, and your blessing. Shield my life and the life of my brother. Amen.
1: Raphael?
0: How have you slept, Signore?
1: I haven't. Not much. I've had a few challenges.
0: I know too well what it is like to wear such fetters. Horace is your name?
1: Yes. Can you free me from these?
0: I cannot. But I can render their effects less painful. This is a healing balm my grandfather taught me how to make. Allow me to apply it to your wounds.
1: Yes. Thank you. I regret that I spoke ill of you yesterday at the inn.
0: It is not at once that we know either our friends or our foes.
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